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0: Always think about the movie Back to the Future when I hear that song. Huey Lewis and the News, The Power of Love, and Marty McFly being late for school. That was The Power of Love. The Power of Blues will be reverberating through the streets of Broken Hill very soon, as talented musician Sean Kirk is back in Broken Hill for a gig on Friday night. He says he had a great experience last time he was in the city and is looking forward to being back.
1: Last time was quite an experience. I actually ran out of petrol halfway between Wentworth and Broken Hill. So that in itself created an amazing story and a great life lesson for me, to be honest.

0: So, yeah, plenty of inspiration to come from it.
1: Well, are you making sure that you're taking the precautions? Given that you're performing in Mildura on July 30th and Broken Hill on July 31st, you'll have enough fuel between now and then.
0: Yeah, this time I'll definitely make sure to fill up my tank when I'm at, you know, in Mildura or Wentworth. I think I was driving from Swan Hill last time, to be fair.
1: Yeah.
0: So I just forgot. I just assumed that there would be a petrol station somewhere in the middle, but there wasn't.
1: And you're no stranger to getting on the circuit as well, Sean. I mean, you're floating around the tour that you're on right now. You're going left, right, and centre of places. You're on the road a lot these days.
0: Yeah, I mean, I've been doing it full time for 16 years now. So it's you know, as far as I'm concerned, it's my day job essentially. So I got to keep on working each week, and I also love it. So I just love, especially getting to new places and seeing new things. Like, that's one of the things that really drives me to do what I do.
1: And this love of music and seeing different parts of Australia and this whole part of your life that has been spent in the Australian music industry, Sean, do you owe it to your mum for kickstarting this?
0: Yeah, probably. She was the one that that put a guitar in my room when I was young. I think I was about 16 years old, and I'd broken my ankle, and so she threw the guitar in my room. Obviously had some kind of gut instinct that it might be of interest to me, and thankfully it was, and it totally changed the trajectory of my life.
1: And is it true you wrote your first song while awaiting surgery for said broken ankle?
0: Yeah, correct. Yeah, essentially I was sitting in a hospital bed kind of writing poems and stuff, you know, to pass the time, and one of them turned into a song eventually, which wasn't the greatest song I've ever written, but it was a start.
1: It is a start. And then how does a, for instance, 18-year-old, 19-year-old Sean Kirk start building a bit of a presence in the music scene? Is it a matter of just going to open mic nights or trying to book a gig on your own right? How did you go about it?
0: Yeah, it was absolutely that. I was really fortunate to grow up in an area of Melbourne out in the eastern suburbs, just at the foot of the Dandenongs, where there was just this abundance of open mic nights everywhere. And I actually, by the time I got my driver's license and turned 18, and I just kind of figured out that school no longer mattered to me, and that these open mic nights were going to be my focus. So I got into this routine of, like, going to an open mic. Well, it started during the day. I'd turn up to school very late at about 1 o'clock in the afternoon, and I knew that that would create the reaction from the teachers that was pretty much, Sean, just go home. There's no point you being here. And I'd say, okay, no worries. Off I went, and I'd go do some writing for an hour or two at home, and then I'd go busking for a little while out the front of my local kind of Coles and Kmart and all those places, and try out some songs, and then I'd go to the open mic nights, try out the songs some more, get a gauge on what was getting a response, and then stay out at those open mic nights till stupid hours of the morning, and then repeat the whole cycle again the next day. And I pretty much had an open mic night for every night of the week that I'd go to. So I was really lucky in that sense.
1: And with all that kind of travelling around and performing all those gigs, you may have mentioned you've been now doing this full-time for 16 years. So in 2010, was all this kind of travelling and doing all these performances elsewhere sort of getting on the nerves of your boss at old KC's Rock Shop?
0: You've done your research, haven't you? Yeah. I wouldn't say I was getting on his nerves, but he definitely he gave me the nudge. I think at one point, or at the final point, I was kind of doing one, maybe two shifts a month at the music store. And he kind of, just because I was so occupied with doing gigs all around Victoria, and he kind of just, like I said, he gave me the nudge and said, sure, mate, like, it's time to go. So I never technically got fired as such. I just kind of got, you know, got the nudge from my then boss.
1: At this particular time in your career now then, Sean, you released Holding On To Hope back in 2021, but given the nature of you're always on the road and performing these kind of gigs, is there another album in the works that you can share with us now, developing something?
0: Yeah, I am. I'm always writing, and I've, for the last couple of years, my main focus, post my life kind of being flipped up,

0: stage and onto the bar at the end of the night absolutely loved him.
1: Yeah, anything can happen at my shows, I guess. Sometimes I get carried away, but it's I'm really passionate about not only playing songs for people, but you know, taking them through a journey on the show of storytelling, and then also entertaining them. I think like the three things together create a really unique experience for people.
0: A unique experience indeed. That's blues and soul musician Sean Kirk speaking there. He'll be back in the Silver City on Friday night to perform a gig renowned for giving 100%, 110% every time he steps on that stage or into a bar or hotel, wherever he is performing these days. He tours extensively across Australia, getting rave reviews everywhere he does go. And this is one of his hits, Slow and Steady.

0: That's Australian blues and soul musician Sean Kirk with one of his more laid-back tracks, Slow and Steady. And we're going along slow and steady on ABC Broken Hill this morning. It's 11 minutes to 10.
1: 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After the siren, Saturday nights from 6, with direct access to the coaches and players straight after the game, from the rooms and the crowd. Get all the news, issues and scores. 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
0: And let's focus on the weather right now, actually, for a developing story that we're always monitoring, of course. There are clear similarities between the much-hyped El Niño in 2023 and the current talk of a super El Niño, according to agricultural analysts. And their key message for farmers right now is don't panic. While the long-term outlook is an important factor affecting the decisions farmers make, other elements like soil moisture, pasture growth, and livestock condition cannot be underestimated. Matt Lischke, Senior Ag Advisor for Local Land Services based in Goulburn, said farmers need to weigh up multiple factors before key decisions on stocking rates.
2: Yeah, it's a really interesting one. I think what we've seen this year is a lot of similarities to 2023, and people might recall back in 23, a bit like this year, there was a lot of commentary around a developing El Niño and what that might mean. And people were pretty anxious back in 2023. And then in 23, there was the Bureau released some outlook maps for spring, and a lot of producers actually sold stock into a market that rapidly declined because of the amount of numbers and the number of stocks sold in that spring period. But it was interesting, back in 23, there were some areas that went into spring with a full profile of soil moisture and very good pasture conditions, and they didn't need to panic. And the data showed that. So some areas went into that spring in a very strong position, and I think that will be the case again this year. But also back in 23, there were some areas in the southeast that came out of winter with not much soil moisture and pretty tight in terms of feed conditions, and their spring profile looked very different. So I think what we're seeing now is very similar to what we saw in 23. It's really important once we get to that sort of late August, early September period, to have a look at not just the forecast, but also those other key indicators like soil moisture, pasture conditions,

0: and livestock conditions.
1: Now, Matt, when we look at the seasonal conditions across the southeast, it seems like there are some areas where there's a full soil moisture profile and others that are really quite drought affected. How would you sum it up?
0: That's right. So at the moment in the southeast, you could almost draw a line between the ACT and then up through Crookwell and anything on the western side of that, so that Yass, Burrawa, those areas, and then even moving further west out towards Young and out into the Riverina, they're the areas that have received a lot more winter rainfall so far, and a lot of those sites out there now with these soil moisture sensors are showing full profiles of soil moisture to depth, whereas unfortunately on the eastern side of the dividing range, the rainfall just hasn't quite made it over the hill, so to speak, and a lot of those moisture sensors there, down on that far south coast and through the Monaro at the moment are just nowhere near as good in terms of soil moisture at present.
1: You flag late August as a critical assessment point. What do you think farmers need to assess at that point? You mentioned already some of those key factors to consider.
0: Yeah, end of winter really is a key assessment point for a lot of areas, and really at the end of winter, I think it's important to have a look at what soil moisture levels are doing, and where your pasture conditions are sitting. And there's a website called Farming Forecaster, which has been around for a few years now. And on that website, you can have a look across the southeast region and get a really good snapshot of what soil moisture is doing for a range of sites. And there's also a pasture forecast for a lot of locations as well, which then gives you a sense of how our pastures are currently tracking relative to history, and then also what the potential for pasture growth and availability in the next 3 to 4 months. So encourage people to have a look on that website, particularly as we get towards the end of winter, and because that will really help shape our thinking around what spring is likely to look like, and what sort of risk there is in different parts of not only the southeast but other areas across New South Wales as well.
2: Matt Lischke, Senior Ag Advisor for Local Land Services, speaking to Josh Becker there. All this talk about Super El Nino, and you don't necessarily have to panic right now. It's 5 minutes to 10 o'clock. We've talked about Super El Nino. Josh Stone is here now. Super duper love.

0: And we don't want people having to face those conditions outside without access to extra support.
1: The federal member for Solomon, Luke Gosling, has been arrested in relation to an alleged assault on the Northern Territory's administrator, David Connolly. The ABC reported the alleged assault occurred at the Thai festival in Darwin on July the 18th. Police began investigating the matter last week and arrested the Labor MP this morning. He remains in custody. According to the Territory's Criminal Code, anyone found guilty of an assault on the NT administrator while he's engaged in the discharge of his official functions could be imprisoned for up to 14 years. Troops in Japan are flying and shipping in relief to the country's southwest after a major earthquake that's killed at least 13 people. Natalie Whiting has more.
2: There is, you know, a real sense of urgency about things as they try to reach people who are still unaccounted for. So there are still people trapped. And we've had members of Japan's self-defense force, firefighters, specialist police all out there sort of trying to remove debris and get in there, but at least 13 people have died and many others are injured. We know at least six are being listed as being in cardiac arrest, so there are concerns that we could see that death toll rise.
1: Port Lincoln swimming champion Kyle Chalmers' first swimming coach says that Chalmers has delivered a fantastic result for Australia at the Commonwealth Games. Chalmers and compatriot Ben Armbruster shared gold after identical times in the men's 50 metres butterfly. Australia's men and women then triumphed in the 4x100 medley relay events. Australian Dolphins team coach Sean Curtis says the heat was a nail-biter.
3: He was really happy with how he went last night. I think everyone knows the pressure that he is put under sometimes, and he's certainly a high performer, but yeah, it was a great swim tonight. He executed everything as well as he could and equaled the Australian record.
1: South Australia's weather: Renmark cloudy, 14, Mount Gambier shower or 2, 13, Port Lincoln cloudy, 14, Port Pirie cloudy, 15, Adelaide partly cloudy, a top of 14 degrees, currently 11, tomorrow cloudy, 15, Saturday partly cloudy, 15, Sunday a shower or 2, 16. 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
8: And from what I read here, it's supposed to be a cloudy day for Broken Hill, but things are looking quite nice and clear in the skies above as I gaze out of the ABC Broken Hill studio window. It is 9.6 degrees in the hill as we head for a top of 13 today. I hope you're keeping warm. If you are a little bit cold and chilly this morning, we've got a good hour ahead for you on your local radio. The kind of hour where you probably should just sort of relax. And take a load off and get to know a member of our community. Because Thursday between 10 and 11, we tend to have a face-to-face. And it's a special live edition this hour. Larry Angel will be joining me on the program momentarily to go through his life. And you'll get to know him and his story. Many different aspects of his life as well. That's what face-to-face is. It's you and me having a conversation, effectively. And if you are feeling like doing one yourself, you don't have to do it live, of course. That may be quite daunting for you, but if you're inspired to want to have a chat and share your story as well, you can get in contact with us and we can book a time and we can have a chat behind the pre-recorded microphones if you want to. And that's what's happening this hour, face-to-face. And another great hour after 10 o'clock tomorrow with the Jukebox Journey. So there's a couple of good days ahead for your ABC Broken Hill. So take a load off, put the kettle on. Face-to-face is only moments away. Around our region today, it is mild temperatures. 16 degrees the forecast top for Tibooburra, Menindi and in Wilcannia. 15 for Whitecliffs and in Pooncarie today. 14 you can expect for Wentworth and in Ivanhoe. And that 13 arising for the area of Yunta as well. To some news just in, the highly pathological avian influenza H5N1 strain, or abbreviated to H5 bird

0: flu has been detected in Victoria. Victoria's Chief Veterinary Officer Dr. Graham Cook said this detection was a result of Australia's response to H5 bird flu, with the Victorian government undertaking surveillance for the disease and working closely with the Commonwealth, interstate jurisdictions and industry partners. Preliminary testing was indicated H5 bird flu in a single greater crested tern found in Portland. Further genetic testing is underway at the CSIRO's Australian Centre for Disease Preparedness at Geelong to formally confirm this result, Dr. Cook did say. Any further updates, we will keep you informed, and of course abc.net.au/news is where you should go to.
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0: Face to Face is moments away. I'm going to actually reveal today's tune teaser for you because we need to squeeze in the songs in amongst a really good conversation planned for Larry Angel. So if you got this gentleman right across the morning, well done to you. Disco Dave, Sue and Bob, John and Micah Street, Ross Clark, Cheryl Lee, Jen and Bill Dart and Deb and Chu. Out of puff. It was Cliff Richard, and this is Wired for Sound. And next, Larry Angel.

0: Glenn, a couple of others towards the back end of the hour, of course. But right now it's time to dive into a nice segment that we have each week, which we've been delighted to bring back. Every week we meet someone in the community and hear their story. And today's candidate is a man known for his Christmas spirit and love of tourism and Broken Hill. But did you know he was born in Tibooburra? Larry Angel, welcome to Face to Face.
1: Yeah, good morning. Thank you. Hello, everyone.
0: Great to have you on board. Yes, Tibooburra, that's where your life begins.
1: Yeah, Tibooburra, yeah, and Christmas Eve in 1955 I was born, and I was number six child. Now, I've got to relate this story because my mother, apparently I ruined Christmas by mum being in the hospital having me.
0: How dare you?
1: According to my five older brothers and sisters. About 5 days later, mum developed complications and we got flown into Broken Hill via the Flying Doctor. Incidentally, that very aircraft is parked in the Flying Doctor Museum hangar. And, so according to my brothers and sisters, and every time we have a family reunion, this comes back. I ruined Christmas that year and I also ruined New Year's. So I keep telling them I'm the best Christmas present they ever got.
0: That's a really great story to start off with. So growing up in that Tibooburra area, did the family lot run a station up there?
1: Yeah, we had a, mum and dad had a sheep station called Binra Downs, and it's all part of Sturt National Park now. And so we were, because mum ended up having seven children, mum and dad bought a house in Broken Hill. And so we moved into Broken Hill and we're educated in Broken Hill. Every school holidays, we used to go back to the property to go up and muck around and do what kids do. And I was 14 years of age before we had a holiday other than Tibooburra. And that was the first time seeing the ocean. And I thought to myself, why the heck did you build a station in the middle of the outback? Why didn't you build one near this where there's plenty of water? But, yeah.
0: Was it a degree of fun to sort of share with your classmates about what you got up to on the station every school holidays? Because it would have been maybe out of the norm for what your friends would have been experiencing in the town.
1: Oh, yeah. And look, I used to take mates up there from time to time. One of my real good mates at from the North School was Wayne McQueen. And Wayne's background also was partly pastoral as well. And we used to, at our place in Salford Street, we had old shearer's beds. So we used to get the shearer's beds and fold them out and make fences out of them. And then we'd spend the full day trying to muster the dogs. Cool. And put the dogs into the fence and into the yard. A lot of good funs. And I went up with one of my other good mates during the time, a fellow by the name of Greg Capel. And the reason why I mention that, I run into him for the first time for decades just last week. And, we used to have a lot of fun going back up to the bush and doing what kids do, chasing rabbits and all that sort of stuff.
0: Did you do a bit of work on the property, though? You were obviously a lot of fun to be had, but did you help out mum and dad?
1: Oh, yeah, as we were younger, we had to go and do things like feed the dogs and stuff like that. We used to love it when we had to go mustering because we had what we call the old four-wheel drive. Now, that was an old Nissan. We weren't allowed to get anywhere near the new one, which was probably old anyway, but the manager would drive the new one. The beauty about these little old four-wheel drives, you quite often put them in low-range four-wheel drive, and then you're just putting behind sheep. You can get out, walk around the car, hop back in the car and do stupid things like that. Yeah. We had blocks put on the accelerator, the clutch and the brake, so we could reach the pedals. We used to do all that. I remember the first time I got to ride a D4 dozer, drive one, and I was 4 years of age. Sorry, I was 10 years of age. Uh-huh. And so we got this was right in one of the back paddocks. We needed it taken back to the homestead. So Dad started it up and said, right, just keep driving towards that range of hills and we'll see you in about 5 hours. Because they didn't travel terribly fast.
0: Yeah.
1: So I just sat there.
0: And... Did you get there in the end?
1: We got there in the end, yeah.
0: The education side of things, being able to come down to Broken Hill in that homestead, were all of you as children educated here with that trip back to the homestead over those years?
1: My two older siblings, they actually started doing School of the Air initially, and then that

0: part of the reason why you can't have a range group of seven children trying to do school of the air. So, but when we moved in, I went to North School because in those days, and people will remember, the Central School in those days used to be the old F block in the Broken Hill High School grounds. And it was generally thought that the North School was probably a better suited school. So we went to North School and done infants and early primary there. But then when the Central School opened up, we moved, just because Central School was just around the corner. So we moved around the corner and started going to school there.
1: Did you have much liking to education, given the nature of your upbringing and just the fun out on the station? Could you keep your head straight and do the homework and achieve academic excellence?
0: Homework was never one of my strong suits.
1: Yeah, mine either.
0: But I wouldn't say I achieved educational excellence by any stretch of the imagination. I was very much an average student. Subjects that I liked, I would do. Subjects I didn't like, I'd sort of forget about them and not worry about them. One of the good things about having a large family, though, is that when you do have homework that you need to get complete, you just ask up the chain and say, what's the answer to this question? And they help you fill it all out.
1: Yeah, because they've done it before. It trickles down.
0: Exactly. What's the point in having older siblings if they're not going to do the work for you?
1: Smart. Didn't even think about that for my two older brothers. It's 18 minutes past 10. I'm speaking with Larry Angel on Face to Face on ABC Broken Hill this morning. And Larry, as you entered into your teenage years, attended Broken Hill High, of course.
0: Yep.
1: Well, did you have any views of potential career paths or any dream job you wanted to do or become?
0: Oh, look, I've always had a passion for cars. And, I think when I was about 16, a panel beater's job position was advertised, apprenticeship. And I said, Mum and Dad said, can I have a crack at doing this? But I also applied for a couple of other apprenticeships. I applied for one on the mine. I also applied for one in with the city council. And I was offered the city council one. I was also offered the panel beater's one. And I said, I'm doing the panel beater's.
1: Love of cars.
0: Unfortunately, though, that panel beater, the business collapsed probably 9 or 10 months later, and I was basically out of work. So then, at that time, my eldest brother, was living in Canberra, working in Canberra Post Office, and he said, "Come on down to Canberra." He said, "You know, you can be a plenty of jobs down here." So I went down there. So I must have been 17. So I went right, got a hitched a ride down on the Sunday. Arrived in Canberra, and on Monday morning, the first job I had to do was to go and do a driving test, a riding test, because I wanted to get a motorbike licence. Canberra's a very strange place to drive around, and the guy that I was supposed to be following, I think I lost him at the second set of traffic lights. Coming from Broken Hill, of course, I think we only had one set of traffic lights in those days. Ended up going back to the motor registry place, and he said, "Well, you found your way back. You must be able to ride, so I'll give you your licence." And then I started delivering telegrams the next day. Now, I've never seen Canberra, let alone been riding. And we didn't have GPS on little Honda 90s, for goodness sake. But I managed. You just say, look, I've got to go to Watsonia. You get your Gregory's Mode map out and away you go.
1: Quite busy work from what I remember speaking to you a bit about that part of your life was delivering telegrams like that. Would have been in and out all day long?
0: Yeah, it's where... I mean, for younger people today, we text all the time. Before we had texting, it was telegrams. And I guess if you mentioned to a young person a telegram, they'd say, to tell you what. But they were common. And, if you wanted to get a message quick to someone, telegram was the way it was done.
1: Well, how long did you spend in the nation's capital? Were you quite homesick?
0: I spent about 18 months there, but I'd come back on a holiday. And I'd met this wonderful girl, long blonde hair. And so I went back to Canberra, and I was only back there a short while and thought, oh, no, I'm going back home. Traction was better back here.
1: Well, who was this beautiful girl that you met?
0: Yeah, her name was Jane Johnston at the time. And we hit it off almost right from the get-go and got engaged fairly young. I think we were married. I was... only just 4 days into being turned 20 when we got married. Jane was still 19. And

0: It was a great marriage. We've been married for 51 years now, and we had four beautiful kids, and they've of course now had their own kids, so we've got the next generation coming on as well.
1: Well, if you know, you know at 19 and 20 if it's love, truly.
0: Yeah, that's right. It is. It's simple as that.
1: And your four children, whereabouts are they now? Are they still in town or have they gone on their own adventures?
0: They've gone on their own adventures. In fact, in my museum that I operate, I quite often will use my family as a good example about the leakage of young people in Broken Hill. So, Mum had seven children. Of the seven children, I'm the only one in Broken Hill. I had four children, and none of them are in Broken Hill. And that gives you a good indication the way that the leakage of young people, and they just don't come back, unfortunately, when they see the sparkle of the bright lights of the city. They do come back when they're about 60. Everyone comes back to Broken Hill.
1: But there's a lot of chapters of life that could be spent up here for a lot of greater good.
0: It is, but I mean, unfortunately, though, if you want to develop your career and what have you. So I've got a son that works in corrective services. So he's working in the Wellington jail. I have a son-in-law that works, well, is very high up in corrective services, and he's a governor of several jails in New South Wales. My eldest daughter, she works for probation and parole. I have another daughter, Sophie, who works with the New South Wales government, but she is a solicitor. And I have another daughter, Kate, who lives in Adelaide. She's a an RN that operates her own caring business.
1: Just quickly, was there any indication of why a lot of your children do have that connection in the law field or corrective services? Was there any inspiration that you gave them through life that they a lot of them sort of
0: Ended up
1: went to that
0: going,
1: area?
0: no, I've no idea why they went into that. I think it was basically just out of necessity that Brooke led the way. I mean, she went to university but ended up quitting university after a little while. She got too homesick. But then I think there was just an ad with corrective services. So she went to do a training and met her husband, Matt, and in the corrective services. I think when Ryan, my son, was finding out how much money she was earning, he decided to also follow suit. And was sadly doing a law degree. So, yeah.
1: My guest on Face to Face on ABC Broken Hill this morning is Larry Angel. And Larry, back to your story, the time spent in Canberra delivering telegrams quite handily with your license in hand. You came back to Broken Hill though, and well, where did work lie for you with this sort of, obviously you'd met Jane and 19, 20 years old when you both were married, but where did you find work?
0: Yeah, when I first come back, I started work on the Zinc Corporation, and ironically, Jane's father used to be the storeman in the zinc mill. Now, when I first had to go and ask for permission if I could start taking Jane out, I had no idea that John O. Johnson, who worked in the zinc mill, was the father. And when I knocked on the door, I was sort of, uh-oh, what's this guy doing standing here? And a little bit nervous while I'd done that.
1: Yeah.
0: But they're a great family, the Johnson family, all the Johnson family, just not Alan and Phyllis, my father-in-law and mother-in-law, but all the Johnson family in Broken Hill. And people will know the likes of Peter Johnson. Well, actually, we'll start with Lionel Johnson, of course, with the AFL.
1: Legend.
0: We'll then talk about all the Johnson boys, Alan, Lionel, Keith, etc., were very, very good cricketers. Then we have Peter Johnson. We have the likes of Rod Johnson. Rod Johnson, probably one of the best full backs, as he should coach you for a little while,
1: well.
0: that we ever had in Broken Hill. So all the Johnson family, well reputable family in town. So it's great to be joining them.
1: How many years did you spend on the mines then?
0: I worked for a short period on the surface, then went chasing the big money. So I went to the MBHC underground for a while. After my sister at that time was also operating a pet shop slash lock service in Broken Hill. She was wanting to move on, so we bought that business and run that for a couple of years.

0: But then the lead bonus was so high that you'd think, oh, why try earn a living running your own business? So I sold the business and went back. This time I went back to the North Mine and worked at the North Mine probably right up until about mid-80s. Yeah.
1: What were you doing, your roles in your time in the mines? What did you get up to?
0: Well, if you ask anybody in Broken Hill that knows me and says that I used to work on the mine, they would say you're using the word work very loosely. but when I went underground, I went into contract mining, timber stoping in particular. We'd done a little bit of development work, that sort of thing, but mainly timber stoping.
1: What made you sort of want to finish up, I guess, in the mid-80s?
0: In the time that, not around the 1980s, there'd been a stope not far away from where we were working that actually collapsed. And, I thought that sort of drove home that, you know, things can change very quickly. No one was in this particular stope when it collapsed, so it wasn't that sort of accident. But it just sort of reminded me that being underground is dangerous. And, while I enjoyed the money, I really didn't like it. Being a rabbit, so I ended up pulling out and got a job as the operations manager at Big W when Big W was in the process of being opened.
1: When that mid-80s period, how old or how many kids did you have on the scene with Jane at the time? Was there also a sort of decision about that kind of time schedule working on the mines would have been a bit of a challenge as a family man?
0: Yeah, it was. And not only that, because Jane was also an RN, and she was also working too. So, as I say, once again, we were very fortunate with having Alan and Phyllis Johnson as in-laws because they would babysit quite frequently for us. So Sophie was born in 83. I can remember that because that's our centenary year, and it's about the only one that I can remember date of birth, year of birth. And then Kate would have been born probably in 85. So, yeah, we had very young children around that time, yeah.
1: How many years did you end up with Big W then as well in that position?
0: Okay, I went and had a couple of stints at Big W all up probably had about 10 years all up working with Big W. Ended up at one stage of being the assistant manager. The thing with Big W's though is they like their management team to rotate and go through different areas, different stores to gain a wider expanse. But when you've got four young children, I can't do that. So I ended up stepping aside, and probably one of the best things that ever happened to me, because I always had an interest in history, and I always had a history in particular in Broken Hill's history. And when I left that, I was involved with the walk tours and those sorts of things around town. Started learning a lot more about our city.
1: You had an interest in history and tourism. Did you ever think you'd have an interest in local government?
0: I always was a bit of a political animal. Even when I was sort of early 20s, I used to follow quite closely what was happening locally. And I guess it's only a matter of course whether or not I'd eventually get involved. Peter Black was the mayor at the time, and he approached me and said, "Larry, we want you to stand." So I thought, oh, I'm too bloody young. But he convinced me that it was worthwhile. So I got elected on a by-election and had 15 years on council. They were really great years, and I really urge people, if you have a concern about things, then there's two ways you can do it. You can sit there and criticise, or you can get off your bum and do something. And so I got off my backside and tried to make change from within the system rather than without the system.
1: When you were approached by Peter Black, how young did you consider was too young? How old were you?
0: I was probably 24, 25.
1: Yeah.
0: So I was pretty young. Mind you, I also believe that it should be compulsory retirement for councillors. I think once you reach a certain age, you should be asked to sort of perhaps step aside. But that's a very contentious issue, and I'll leave that for later on.
1: Conversation for another time. I'm speaking to Larry Angel on Face to Face on ABC Broken Hill this morning. And Larry, 15 years in local government, though, that carries you into

0: you're into your 30s and even approaching 40. Your proudest achievement as being a councillor over that time period?
1: There were lots of things that we did get off the ground during that period of time. Unfortunately, what I remember is not my proudest achievement, but one of my biggest regrets. And in the 90s, Peter Black was pushing for a mining museum in Broken Hill. And the cost that we were talking about at that time was $20 million. So in the 90s, that was worth a lot of money. And it scared the council, the amount of money we'd be looking at and having to borrow, etc. And unfortunately, the majority of council said, no, we're not going to do it. We just didn't have the vision to see further down. You know, during the 90s, we constructed the sculpture symposium was built. That also cost a lot of money, but we now seen the benefit of it. You know, the sculpture symposium is probably one of the most photographed things in Broken Hill.
0: 100% it is.
1: And, you know, if we'd had the same vision, the same passion, we could have also had a mining museum here too.
0: $20 million back then, how much would it be to set it up now?
1: My estimates on doing a proper national standard mining museum would be $50 million.
0: I mean, that raises the eyebrows nowadays. It looks like it is almost beyond reach. Do you try and still keep up the campaign, given your position nowadays?
1: No, it's not. It's not beyond reach. It's this will probably be a topic for another day. But, if the New South Wales government can afford to spend $600 million or $60 million a year for the next 10 years to develop a rugby league team in Papua New Guinea, perhaps they could give a little bit of money to us as well.
0: That is a fair argument. Larry Angell, my guest on Face to Face on ABC Broken Hill this morning. Larry, were you, your time in local government then, after 15 years, did you decide to step away from the role at a particular time, or was it a loss of an election, or how did it work?
1: No, you rely on the generosity of people who are prepared to vote for you. I end up breaking away from the Labor caucus and end up going independent. And as an independent back in those days, it was very tough to try and get re-elected, and quite expensive too. I mean, you had to fund all that sort of stuff yourself.
0: Yeah.
1: So, I give it a couple of attempts and couldn't get re-elected. So I thought, time to give up the shingle.
0: A fulfilling chapter of your life, though, when you look back on it?
1: Oh, absolutely. I have no regrets in doing that. It taught me a lot about politics. It taught me a lot about the city in particular. There are lots of things that we take for granted for this city, and everybody in Broken Hill needs to learn about Broken Hill, not necessarily the buildings and the history, but the culture behind it. We were talking just before you come in here. You can criticise someone in Broken Hill and they'll criticise you back. If someone from Away, that great place called Away, criticises Broken Hill, they'll all band together and lock horns together. So it's part of the culture, part of the history of Broken Hill.
0: So what was next in your life then, Larry, from your time in local government coming to an end and 10 years in those sort of different roles with Big W, making the call to step away from that? You had sort of started to develop an intrigue into history and tourism as well. So did you find avenues available to you in the working space or in the volunteer field? Where did you go from there?
1: Yeah, I started work as a managing Lakeview Caravan Park, and that was probably my first really induction into management of Broken Hill history accommodation and seeing the amount of people that come to Broken Hill and learning what they wanted to see, etc. So I enjoyed doing that. I eventually ended up managing the PCYC for a while, and that's probably part of my background in helping community organisations sort of come to the fore. My mother and father were very much people very generous with their time, and would volunteer for, they were all senior members of the Broken Hill Bowling Club, both the presidents and secretaries and all those sorts of things. Because you learn from what people show you. And their leadership also, I guess, helped form

0: my life as well. And so, yeah, manage the PCYC, then the opportunity to go to the flying doctor base come up. And with my passion with tourism, it was just a fait accompli to do that.
1: Was it a weird full circle moment when you think about how you came into this world and how the RFDS played a role in getting your mother to treatment in that period of time when you just entered into the earth to actually going to work for them and in that field?
0: Oh, it's quite bizarre, and you know, I loved. I took my mummy out there a couple of times, and one to, in the old. I think it's also in the new one. In the old facility, there was Maggie. Now,
1: Love Maggie.
0: Maggie would do a call on the radio, and those sort of radios were all throughout the bush and all the rest of it, and something which I never sort of gave a thought. And I brought Mum in there, and we're playing Maggie for her. And when we finished, Mum was crying, and I said, "Oh, goodness gracious, what have I done?" I said, "What's the problem?" And she said, "Oh, nothing." She said, "Just listen to Maggie, all the calls that she would have heard where people are putting an urgent call over the flying doctor base, someone's been hurt or injured, or there's been an accident. All those sort of memories just come flooding back to Mum, because Maggie's so real. It's so real of the way things were going." And so all those sort of memories come flooded back, and it really did affect her. And I thought, well, how cool must Maggie be to be so realistic?
1: Did you have those experiences as you took that role with the RFDS, those powerful moments of people will come into the RFDS, understanding the stories behind it and seeing what was on offer there? Or how did you sort of take that role with the Flying Doctor?
0: Yeah, it's because a lot of people with the Flying Doctor, so many people have a story about the Royal Flying Doctors. You know, they'll come and visit the visitor centre, and you'll be doing a tour with them, and then they'll start saying, "Well, this is my story. You know, I fell off a motorbike or something, or I was on holidays and the caravan broke down, and while we're changing the tyre, the caravan fell on top of me," and all this sort of stuff. And their stories, they start relating back, and because of that, they then also start contributing to the Flying Doctors. And like of all the organisations, I've been a member of the Flying Doctors Pilot Wing members for probably 40 years, and I always urge everybody, you know, chuck a few dollars their way. There's the old saying called "Flick a Flynn." Flicker A. Flynn. Now, John Flynn, of course, is on the $20 note. So if you've got $20 notes, donate it to the Flying Doctors.
1: Best part of that job, or best day on the job there? I mean, the moment with your mum is obviously quite powerful, and hearing those individual stories. But was there any aspect that you always look back on with fond memories, or any particular day moment?
0: No, but when they took delivery of the Drover aircraft and the registration on that, I dug up, went through the archives, because Mum said to me, she said, that might have been the aircraft that we got flown into Broken Hill. So I dug through the Flying Doctor's archives, and yeah, was able to confirm that that aircraft was the one that was in operation at the time when we got flown into Broken Hill. So that was sort of a bit of a moment for us. There is, you know, the Flying Doctors is such an emotional type organisation, and to have the opportunity to tell that to people, tell the story of John Flynn, etc., I think was something that I will never regret.
1: Is it true that you have also met a few interesting people over your time with the RFDS, including an individual by the name of Mary, with
0: Yeah,
1: some royalty connections?
0: I've met Mary. I've met prime ministers. It's
1: The now Queen of Denmark, just
0: Queen,
1: casually, Mary.
0: Queen of Denmark. And you know, the thing that never, and a lot of celebrities, Glenn McGrath, for example, he come in as part of the breast care
1: Of
0: nurse and
1: course.
0: things like that. The thing about all these celebrities is they're just ordinary folk. You know, they come into a room, they command a presence. When Mary was there, she's absolutely beautiful, you know, a wonderful human. But when she talks, she's just talking to you ordinary. And she doesn't put on airs and graces and sort of say, "I'm bigger than, or think bigger than you." So that was one of the other things with that organisation. You did get to meet so many dignitaries because it is such a powerful organisation in Australia.
1: Did you have to do anything in preparation for a Prime Minister visit, or like, for instance, the future

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1: Well, speaking of, I'm speaking to Larry Angel right now on Face-to-Face on ABC Broken Hill. And Larry, I did want to ask about your granddaughter, Abby. I mean, you have multiple grandchildren. There's a certain plurality. But Abby, can you tell me a bit about her, the Rainbow Shoelace Project? She's been very front-facing in her younger years and developmental years and in such a unique space that she's in.
0: Yeah, it's very much so. You know, her passion for volunteering, I guess, is very much similar to mine. And when she was younger, her grandmother from her father's side passed away of cancer, and she would have been probably 6 or 7 years of age. So she decided she was going to grow her hair long, so that she could have it cut off and donate that hair to kids with cancer for their wigs, etc. And in the process, she raised $5,000 doing that. And I thought, wow, that's pretty good, pretty special. Then Sam Johnson, Samuel Johnson from Love Your Sister, come to Broken Hill. He was doing a thing with Dancing with the Stars. And so we took her out to the airport and she sat down and talked to Sam for probably 20 or 30 minutes. And when she came back for that, she said, I'm going to run a crazy sock day. And he said, Sam wanted her to run one in her class, in her school. Abby being Abby didn't want it to be her school. She wanted it to be all of Broken Hill schools. Then she got the idea of why not make it all of them in New South Wales. She ended up getting about 55 schools in New South Wales to raise money. And on that particular crazy sock day, they raised in excess of $25,000 for Love Your Sister. So then she comes across this concept of a way of sort of protecting people who are members of the LGBT community by having rainbow beads on your shoelaces to indicate that you're an ally or indeed a member of the community. And you're a safe person to go to. So if you've got, because what happens when people are picking on you and those sorts of things, put your head down, walk away.
1: Yep.
0: And if you put your head down, you see the rainbow shoelaces and you can think there's a rainbow in everything. From that one little idea and the first couple of packets of beads that they put into the Westside Plaza at Woolworths, from that very beginning is now a worldwide phenomenon, run in 15 countries around the world. And if people, and I love listening to Abby address you, there was a school thing in Port Macquarie just recently, and she got to address a group. 500 students, and she said, if you have a dream, follow it, because you never know where it ends up with. She said, I had a dream when I was 12 years of age, and we now have a worldwide event. And things like that can happen to young people. So if you have a passion, you have a dream, follow it, follow your dreams, and you don't know where it's going to lead you.
1: You're listening to ABC Broken Hill. My guest on Face to Face this morning is Larry Angel. Larry, can we go to your wife, Jane, now? And in recent years, love is still there, of course. And I don't know how many, was it 56 years married? 46? Yeah. Yeah, so you've had to make a tough decision recently when it comes to herself and her
0: 51.
1: Care.
0: 51.
1: 51.
0: Well, you had me thinking. Yeah.
1: I gave you a few extra years on top. You're welcome. You had to make a tough decision regarding her and her care recently. Can you share with me, if you are willing to, what's been going on with you and Jane?
0: Yeah, she was diagnosed with early onset of dementia when she was about 62 years of age. We set up all the necessary care that we could within our own home structure. Eventually, with that horrible disease, it gets to the stage where you can't manage and you've got to make the big decision of doing it. Now, it's a big enough decision to make a decision to put your loved one into a nursing home is a pretty big decision. Mine was even more complicated because Jane worked in that nursing home as an RN for 33 years. And she said to me, I don't want to go in that nursing home when the time comes. And I had to wrestle with that. I had to, not only am I thinking about, gee, I've got to find a nursing home for my wife, but she doesn't want this one. And I went through a whole complex, a whole range of emotions, etc. Eventually, a bed came up in the McClure ward, which was the ward that Jane used to work in, was the centenary. So I was able to justify the

0: nursing home here, and by putting in the McClure. And what I will say though is her former work colleagues were absolutely brilliant, and it was the best decision I've ever made. Because those people that she used to work with would come and see her on a daily basis and talk to her. Unfortunately, now the illness or the disease has now progressed to the situation where she had to go into a more secure part of the nursing home, which is unfortunately the Centenary Ward. But Jane's condition is at such now, she doesn't recognise me, she can't hold a conversation because she can't string a sentence along. And but you know, in going through all that initial debate about putting people in the nursing home, what I can tell you is that this nursing home we have here is very, very good and very, very professional, and the staff are wonderful, and I can't speak highly enough of the staff there. And you know, it all helps with knowing that when the time comes, you can be, you know, safe to know that that's what's going to happen.
1: She, well, how is she going these days? You gave a bit of an update on her condition there, but how is she still in good health though, as in terms of at the home?
0: Yeah, well, she is at the home. But I mean, this is the thing about dementia as an illness. It is one of the most horrible bloody illnesses you can come across, because you see these people who, as virtually as each year goes, their mental capacity diminishes bit by bit. And you know, you probably wouldn't wish it on your worst enemy, to be honest. And we know what the result's going to be. I last year I went through a lot of grieving, and you know, I was all stupid things going through my head about, you know, I don't want to see my wife like this, I hope I check out before she does, all those sorts of emotions and that were going through me. And I realized that Jane wouldn't want me to be like this. She would have said, get on with your life. And so I went through a fair chunk of grieving last year. This year I've sort of starting to move on. I in fact, I've got some holidays planned in the next couple of, during the month of August. And next year I'm going to take more and more. I'm looking at doing a cruise somewhere. So, you know, there comes that stage where that's the unfortunate thing about dementia, is you do lose your loved ones twice. So you lose them when it gets to a certain point of the illness, and then you'll lose them again when they pass.
1: Getting on with your life then, Larry, to the point of what you're wearing right now on your chest is the Mining Museum. And well, what does occupy your time in checking in with Jane and seeing how she's going? As always, you are still very front-facing in the tourism industry. What do you do?
0: Yeah, I most people will know that I do look after and manage White's Mining and Mineral Museum. And, you know, to be honest, that was a wonderful distraction for me when Jane first started going in, because it enabled me to have a few hours basically respite, doing something completely different other than being a carer full-time. And but once again, it got me back into an industry that I absolutely love, very passionate about. And you know, the attraction that Bushy White and his wife Betty built up is absolutely brilliant. And under all circumstances, that complex, that collection must be preserved.
1: There's no pun intended in this, but when you're doing that, are you sort of on autopilot, or are you still having that knowledge and learning through the course of studying the collection, or just knowing that Broken Hill, you can just scratch the surface sometimes? How are you going in terms of what is next for you? The holidays planned and developing this, what is next?
0: Yeah, you're right in so much as with Broken Hill history, you've got to keep reading so many different books, because especially back in the early days, how distorted is the original truth to where it is now? And then you've got to try to work out how you put all of that into a presentable story.
1: Yeah.
0: And when you're talking to people about, you know, for example, one of the things I always mention, we talk about the trade union badges, but most people in Broken Hill don't realise that, most people in Australia do not realise, all the working conditions we enjoy today, you can trace its origins back to Broken Hill. You know, the first place that the Broken Hill Trade Union were forefront in working, battling for the 8-hour workday. We were the first place in Australia to start paying superannuation. We were the first place in Australia that have paid sick leave and so many other conditions that our unions and mine workers and workers in Broken Hill fought for and now float on to right around the rest of the country. There's those sorts of stories that need to be told. We have the stories like the Miners' Memorial, and it has the names of nearly 830 people that lost their lives working on the mines. But what about all the other stories, like all those people that may not have been killed,
1: survived,
0: but only just, because have got to quit the mines? We know that there's at least 2,500, possibly 3,000 people that ended up with total and permanent injuries. So that story needs to be told. And the story of how brave the rescue teams were. Can you imagine going into a stope back in the day when you had candles or carbide lights, which were not much better than candles, to dig your workmates out? And the fact that only two were never recovered, I reckon, is a tribute to how brave those rescuers must have been to go into those very dangerous conditions, and they made sure they got their mates out. And that's what Broken Hill's all about. Look after your mate.
1: You can't keep on keeping on with all this research yourself. Do you keep going to the archives? Do you need a bit of a helping hand, Larry?
0: No, I'm going to, I've been meaning to go to the archives and do a little bit more research. I'm very passionate about the two little monuments above where Leopold Campbell and Thomas Jordan were entombed underground. And I want to get that to be a more significant display. But the beauty about with today's technology, so you can do Trove, which is the National Library digital newspapers. You can also tie that in with organisations like Ancestry.com.
1: True.
0: And we found out, for example, just recently in doing some research, quite accidentally, we know with Leopold Campbell that we found out when we were going through Ancestry, there was two boys of the same date of birth, and it took us probably 2 or 3 minutes before we realised, hang on, Leopold had a twin brother called William.
1: Oh, wow.
0: And William went on to live till he was 63. But Mrs. Campbell had 13 children all up. Not all of them survived infancy, etc., as was the way. But just imagine, you got me on my passion. Put yourself in Mrs. Campbell's position. In May of 1901, 300 tonnes of rock fall on proprietary mine, killing Albert Campbell, the oldest of the Campbell boys. About 8 months later, in February of 1902, a fellow by the name of Peter Devaney was killed on the mines. Peter was her son-in-law. And then her son Leopold was entombed 8 months later in October 1902. In a very short period of time, Mrs. Campbell had lost two sons and a son-in-law to mine accidents. And that then makes me think, how stressful must have been back in those days for mothers, wives, sisters to send your the male component of your family off to work. You're not going to know whether they're going to come home alive. It must have been bloody horrific for them. Things we take for granted, probably because of your trade union movement fought for better conditions.
1: Plenty more stories to be told.
0: So many more.
1: Well, Larry Angel, I appreciate you sharing with me your story today on Face to Face. Thank you.
0: Thank you, mate.
1: That's Larry Angel there on Face to Face on ABC Broken Hill this morning. If you want to do a Face to Face yourself, feel free to get in contact and share your story with me. You do not have to do it live like Larry just did. You can come in and do it pre-recorded. Give us a call here at the ABC. I'd love to hear from you and get to know your story just like Larry shared right then. We've got time for a quick song before we get to the 11 o'clock news. One of Cliff Richard's ones, it's Living Doll. Thank you.

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1: This conversation was recorded on the lands of the Gadigal, Yagara and Turrbal peoples. The producer was Nicola Harrison and the executive producer was Carmel Rooney. I'm Sarah Kanoski. Thanks for listening.

ABC News with Isabel Damon. Good afternoon. The SA Police Commissioner says he's hopeful a senior constable seriously injured in a stabbing yesterday will be released from hospital today. The officer was stabbed in the neck at Elizabeth East. Her alleged attacker, a 27-year-old man, was shot by police in the leg. Commissioner Grant Stevens has told 891 ABC Adelaide

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3: Adam Story with ABC News. The federal member for Solomon, Luke Gosling, has been released on bail after being charged with 2 counts of assault against the Northern Territory administrator. Olivia Chaseling has the details.
4: The federal MP walked free from Palmerston Police Station shortly before police announced they had charged him over an alleged incident at the NT Thai Festival in Darwin on July 18th. Mr. Gosling has strenuously denied allegations he assaulted NT Administrator David Connolly at the community event. He was arrested at his home this morning following police investigations last week, including an hours-long meeting with the administrator. The King's representative has been contacted for comment.
3: Police are still working to determine the cause of a fire in a granny flat in Sydney southwest that has killed a family of three. A 52-year-old man, a 43-year-old woman and their 16-year-old son were killed when a fire tore through their flat at a property in Wylie Park just after 9:30 last night. Police say the family lived in the granny flat, but they are yet to be formally identified. Fire and Rescue Commissioner Jeremy Futrell says it was a confronting scene for first responders.
5: To lose three people in one fire like this is an absolute tragedy. It is devastating for the family of those people that have been lost. It has a severe impact on the surrounding neighbourhood and the community in this area, and also provides an impact on the firefighters and other emergency responders.
3: Further testing is underway after the deadly H5N1 bird flu strain was detected in Victoria for the first time. Georgia Lenton-Williams has more.
6: The deadly H5 bird flu strain has reached Victoria after a positive test in a bird was detected in the state's southwest. The virus was discovered in a greater crested tern found near Portland. And Victoria's chief veterinary officer, Graham Cook, says further genetic testing is being conducted to formally confirm the result. Local transmission of the H5 bird flu occurred for the first time between a number of greater crested terns in South Australia earlier this week. Agriculture Victoria is warning people to be careful around sick or dead birds and to report suspected cases.
3: Home Affairs Minister Tony Burke says laws proposed by One Nation aimed at blocking passports for Australians facing terrorism allegations abroad would not be constitutional. One Nation leader Pauline Hanson has written to parliamentarians seeking support for her proposed laws. She says they're aimed at blocking more than a dozen Australian men linked to Islamic State from returning to Australia. Mr. Burke says laws are already in place to manage the potential return of Australians in that kind of situation.
7: The laws that we've already got go to basically the limit of what you can do under the Australian Constitution. So on all the advice that I've had, something like what's being proposed here would last about 30 seconds in the High Court.
3: The Finance Minister is defending the federal government's decision to end the cut in the fuel excise, saying the relief was always meant to be temporary. The current 16 cent per litre discount, as well as the cut to the heavy vehicle road user charge, will end at midnight on Sunday, something the government foreshadowed last month. Katie Gallagher has told Channel 9 she acknowledges the price of oil has been particularly uncertain.
8: The decision around reducing the fuel excise was a temporary decision. It was taken initially when those prices for petrol in particular really skyrocketed after following the outbreak of war in the Middle East.
3: Legal experts have told a Senate inquiry looking at changes to the National Disability Insurance Scheme that requiring people with permanent impairments to exhaust all treatments before gaining access to the scheme is harsh and inappropriate. More from National Disability Affairs reporter Naz Campanella.
9: The hearing is examining a bill which would pave the way for more than $30 billion worth of cuts to the NDIS over the next 4 years. A proposed amendment to the NDIS Act would require people to undergo all appropriate treatments before establishing their impairment is permanent in order to access the scheme. Mitchell Skipsey, a senior solicitor at the Justice and Equity Centre, said that risks excluding or delaying access to the NDIS for people the scheme was intended to support.
10: Once they've done all of those treatments, they will still need the scheme.
9: He says treatments should not be undertaken for treatment's sake and that the provision undermines a person's choice about their care. The federal government says the changes are needed to ensure the long-term viability of the NDIS.
3: FIFA's disciplinary committee has opened proceedings against Argentina after its players held up a banner claiming sovereignty over the Falkland Islands at the end of their semi-final against England in the World Cup. And two Argentine players and an official are also being investigated for allegedly assaulting opponents after they lost the final to Spain. To the weather for this afternoon, dry, mostly sunny in the east and northern inland plains. There's the chance of showers along the northern coastal fringe. Sunny in Sydney, mostly sunny tomorrow with a top of 18. ABC News at 3:05.
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0: Right across South Australia and Broken Hill, school pickup is on. If not now, it will be a little bit later. So slow down in the school zones. Very important. Actually, if you see a school bus, slow down for them too. Kids are unpredictable and anything could go wrong, particularly on a country road, which is most of the school bus runs as well. So slow down. That's the word for today. 1300 160222. That's the number to talk about whatever you want to talk about. The conversation always goes better when you tell me what you want to talk about. So 1300 160222. The cut to the fuel excise ends on Monday, which will put about 16 cents on top

0: There's a lot of work going on regionally in the Riverland, in the Clare Valley, in the Adelaide Hills, to develop a really nice food culture, all right?
1: Yeah.
0: So this weekend goes for a month. It's the Fleurieu Food Festival. And so that whole peninsula and all the eateries and producers through the area show off their wares. So we're going to talk a bit about the Fleurieu Food Peninsula.
1: Right.
0: I'm a fan of talking about that stuff because it's local.
1: Yeah.
0: And anything we can do to buy product that is made and grown in South Australia, again, falls into the good thing category.
1: All right. Well, the good thing of the crumpet and poached egg plus the food festivals as well.
0: Yeah, yeah.
1: I'll tick them off the list. Spence, thanks
0: See you, mate.
1: For that. We're here tonight.
0: Bye.
1: Spence Denny on your digital radio this evening. So on the app, on Channel 25, or however you can get that digitally, have a listen. There's going to be some good stuff in there. Superfan next. This is REO Speedwagon, 11 to 6. Keep on loving you, ABC South Australia on Broken Hill.

Streaming now on ABC Listen, ABC South Australia and Broken Hill, REO Speedwagon, keep on loving you. Chris, I missed your text earlier. I'm very sorry. Under Pressure, one of your favourite songs. Yeah, I love Queen. Such a loss to the industry when we lost Queen. Yeah, so such a terrible thing. Anyway, and Will, thank you for your text as well. That's lovely of you to say that. Always love to hear from you. 1300 160 222 is the number. AFL's round 21 kicks off tonight as the top six and wildcard spots try to sort themselves out. One thing is for certain, the reigning champions Brisbane seem to have found their mojo, winning seven in a row and sitting fourth on the ladder, and the percentage isn't too bad either. Robbie Neal is our

0: difference. We have a couple of mums in our club that have just had babies. It's just really cool to see the mums and the kids playing.
1: Moranbah Miners Rugby League Women's Coach Pony Rupapuri, ending that report from Vanessa Jarrett. And that's Australia Wide for today. My name's Alex Barwick. Thanks to the program's producer, Alex Hyman, and thank you for listening.

Blue Swede, that is Hooked on a Feeling here on 891 ABC Adelaide, South Australia, Broken Hill, and 105.7 ABC Radio Darwin and the Northern Territory, although on those services at the moment is coverage of that game, which I don't want to look at anymore, the game being played between Collingwood and Geelong, which Geelong are dominating at the moment. So you've got me on digital radio on the ABC Listen app and on Channel 25 on your television. We're about an hour away from the jukebox, and there's no Kate Bush in the jukebox, but I'm going to play some Kate Bush now because it's her birthday today. She was born in 1958 and is just one of the most amazing performers. She won a Brit Award for Best British Female Solo Artist in 1987. And in 2002, she won the Ivor Novello Award for Outstanding Contribution to British Music. She's a CBE, so in other words, a commander of the British Empire. And that was awarded to her in 2013 as part of the New Year's Honours as Service to Music. Actually, on the subject of music, thank you, Charlie, for

0: Kate Bush celebrating a birthday today. She is 68 today. The original version of Running Up That Hill. The news is coming up next here on ABC Radio across South Australia, through Western New South Wales and into the NT. It is 8 o'clock.
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0: Yes, that's one of Dave's old waxed cylinders that he dug out of from underneath the bar here, you know.
1: But, what a peach she was.
0: From all reports, yeah. And it would have been, I mean, it would have been terrific if we'd had a reasonable recording of her voice, but sadly we don't. Little brother trucker, hi, little brother.
1: They can do things with digital technology these days.
0: Yeah.
1: Cut out all sorts of

on the breakfast. Not stuck in my Willie CD. You'd have thought that I was driving in a Lexus. The way she scooted.

Writers in the music business with his very first huge hit single, which would not just top the country charts, but cross over into mainstream charts too. It was originally titled Stupid. Well, he got behind the microphone to record the demo, a slow, mournful piece that he pitched around Nashville to little luck. A fellow called Charlie Dick heard Willie playing the demo at a local bar called Tootsie's Orchard Lounge and decided to bring the cassette home to his wife, country music superstar Patsy Cline. Her producer, Owen Bradley, heard the demo and he suggested she record it as a lush, dramatic ballad. Only problem is, she hated it. Really disliked it. Patsy Cline was recovering from a severe car crash and in constant pain and was a little difficult to deal with at the time and told Owen Bradley it would take a very special kind of talent to be able to make that thing a hit. The master producer renamed the track Crazy, sent the disinterested performer into the studio to record it, and Patsy Cline gave it her best shot. The song was recorded in just one take. Crazy.

0: Denise Bowden, the CEO of the Yothu Yindi Foundation, which hosts Garma Festival.
1: Look, I think this is a topsy-turvy world that we're in at the moment. We see certain unrest on a global scale at the moment, and the Yothu Yindi Foundation board, who have devised this year's theme, have been very respectful of that.
0: This year, it comes just days after the latest Closing the Gap data. It shows just one out of 19 targets have been met and only another three are on track. The Northern Territory is the worst performing jurisdiction, and today its Chief Minister will deliver a keynote speech at Garma.
2: You know, the NT government continue to legislate against the evidence.
0: That's National Commissioner for Aboriginal and Torres Strait Islander Children and Young People, Suanne Hunter.
2: We've seen the division, we've seen legislation passed that threatens removals, and we've seen tragedies, and we know how vital it is for our children to be connected to kin, culture and community. So this festival is a perfect opportunity to reaffirm that and create an environment that fosters that.
0: Garma's traditionally been an opportunity to hear from both sides of politics. On the ground this year are Foreign Affairs Minister Penny Wong, Indigenous Australians Minister Malandiri McCarthy, and her opposition counterpart Julian Lisa, but not the Prime Minister, despite promising at Garma last year that he'd attend every year he was in office. Here at Gulkula, Mr Albanese's election promise to implement the Uluru Statement in full has also not been forgotten, including calls for a national truth-telling process. Jumali Yunupingu.
3: I think it's important that people learn about our history and everything that's happened. As a society, it kind of we can grow better when everyone kind of learns about it.
0: The official opening for Garma is this afternoon, and the event will run till Monday night.
4: Tani Jash. And that's early AM for today. Briefly in finance, oil is lower. The global benchmark Brent crude is trading at $89.09 US a barrel. And the Australian dollar's higher. It's buying 70.3 US cents. I'm Rachel Mealy. It's a quarter past six.
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8: Good morning to you. Here we are on a Friday. Great to have your company on the breakfast part of the program. Extended program for me today. You see, Patrick's got a long weekend, so I'll be with you right through until 11 o'clock. And also, what I do love about hosting an extended program on a Friday, I get to, well, push a few buttons on Jukebox Journey later this morning between 10 and 11. I'll let you know what sort of music you can expect to hear today and about our special co-host. That's what's on the radar. Now, speaking of radar, what's on the radar for the weather? Well, the weekend looks pretty good. Pretty good. For today, Friday, cloudy light winds, 13 degrees. Very similar to what we've had the last 2 days. Tomorrow, Saturday, which is the 1st of August, a sunny day, 15. Be beautiful out in the sun. Even better conditions come Sunday. Sunny, 18 degrees on Sunday. Monday, sunny and 16. Tuesday, sunny and 15. As long as we get a bit of sun on our back, that's the main thing at this time of the year, isn't it? Now, temperatures the warmest today, 16 forecast for Wilcannia and Tipperburra. 15 for Whitecliffs, Menindee, Ivanhoe, Wentworth and Pooncarie, and 13 degrees today in Yunta. Temperature in the Silver City is 2.7. What do we got for you? Well, I mentioned the jukebox. We'll have a bit of a double play, a couple of songs, similar songs after 6:30 this morning. We're going to be doing that for you. Our good friends, the Lions Club, have got a very special barbecue happening today. We'll give you some information on that. Now, making news today, the head of the Murray-Darling Basin Authority says it's been a number of years since they've seen dry conditions like they are seeing at the moment around the Darling River and Menindee Lakes. This is our lead story. More on this to come at 6:30. That's in the news with Bill. A second bloke's been arrested. Well, there's been a number of, shall we say, alleged thefts on remote properties in the far western New South Wales. I'll leave Bill to give you more details on that. And former Broken Hill footballer interim coach of Essendon, Dean Solomon, has indicated he will talk to the club next week about potentially throwing his hat in the ring to take on the full-time job. Those stories at 6:30 with Bill, and we will follow a number of those up for you throughout the morning. It's Friday, the last day of July for 2026. As I said, into August tomorrow. A couple of weeks away from the Perfect Light Film Festival. 3 weeks away, and Monday will be in full swing. Yeah, and then you get past that and all sorts of things. The Silver City Show on the horizon. It's a fair bit, isn't it? We'll worry about that as we go through. What do you think? Here's a song this morning from CCR, Creedence Clearwater Revival. And they heard this little story through the grapevine. Classic song.

0: Creed's Clearwater Revival. Yep, classic piece of music, isn't it, on this Friday morning? Well, early this year, 26 schools were given 5 Dhoni Merino sheep to look after from the Curry family in Walgett. Now, in those months, students were feeding and collecting data on the sheep, all in the lead up to yesterday, the inaugural New South Wales Dhoni Prime Lamb Schools Competition, which was held in Orange. ABC Rural Reporter Emily Middleton headed along.
1: Students from right across the state were given the opportunity to step into the role of livestock managers, spending the last few months priming and fattening up lambs. Run by the Australian Dhoni Breeds Association, the competition aimed to provide students with hands-on practical skills, elevate a number of career opportunities, and also celebrate the research and hard work put into the lambs throughout the year. Walking away with the blue ribbon, Baraba Central School students Lily Groth and Cade Spence told me about the lead up to the New South Wales Dhoni Prime Lamb Schools competition in Orange.
2: Lots of letting them walking around, trying to get them comfortable with us so they're not real shy, and when they're trying to, you know, judge their wool, they're not jumping around and being pests.
3: It's been a bit of a struggle trying to get them fat. Had a bit of mishap with rain, so just feeding them the good stuff, so yeah.
1: What has the season been like up where you guys are?
3: Well, only had an average of 175 meals compared to 200 and something meals that we usually had.
2: That's been the last
3: 3 months.
2: About a month and a half, a bit.
1: So how did that play into fattening the lambs up? You said you had to feed them the good stuff, or what did you end up putting them on?
3: They'll put on loosened hay and sheep show meal, and it's got them as good as what they are now, so.
2: Obviously good enough to get us through the group, so.
1: Yeah, and you were first place, I suppose. How does that feel after all your hard work?
2: Just great, you know. Little town, you know, at Orange, taking a group, you know, first place, feels really, really good.
1: Don Mills is the president of the Dhoni Breeders Association and was on the organising committee of the event. He talked me through how the competition worked.
4: So the lambs come from one property. They're weather lambs. They came out from Central West in New South Wales. Each school was allocated randomly five lambs, and they began they were all freshly shorn at delivery, and then each school had their feeding program and a development program within their school for looking after the lambs. Approximately 2 weeks ago, 2 lambs were selected to be to go to Gundagai Meats, where they were processed. There's a very complex range of measurements that Gundagai undertake to get a very, very complex picture of the lambs. So that data is all being collected and collated, and we have someone here from Gundagai who is talking to the students about what Gundagai do and about their lambs, so they're getting that feedback from there. The other 3 lambs are brought along here today. They're being judged as a group of 3. We have some sheep judges here that are judging those. Then they're being shorn, and those fleeces are being fleece measurements, micron measurements, fleece evaluations being done. And then the remainder of those 3 lambs, once they'll be given about a month's time to get over the shearing process, and then the final 3 lambs will be processed by Gundagai.
1: So the students have to sort of raise these lambs to the best possible quality. It's a competition, so I suppose what parts are judged?
4: So it is a competition, but it's an education process as well for the students, not only to learn about sheep handling and sheep feeding, but also getting that feedback about once that lamb leaves here, what that wool does, what its value, what that lamb does as a processed lamb in the meat works. So they're getting a complete picture of what that looks. So it's as I say, it's an education process as well as a competition.
1: Peter Bradley reigns from Armatree and is the Genetics Business Development Manager at Meat and Livestock Australia. Speaking at the competition about career pathways the students could consider, Peter spoke about her experience when she was in their position.
5: Like many of the students here today, I attended these sorts of events as a student myself, and from there I went and studied a Bachelor of Rural Science at the University of New England before I first kicked off my career nearly 10 years ago now with Meat and Livestock Australia. I've been in the sheep genetics team and the broader genetics team at MLA now for, as I mentioned, coming up 10 years, so really excited to, I guess, share some of the insights and my own personal journey and experiences with everyone here today and part of a great panel.
1: On the panel, I suppose, can you tell me a bit about, I guess, is there any particular questions that have come up with the kids that have surprised you or?
5: Yeah, questions, everything quite varied from what subjects did you study and I think one of the great things is certainly one thing I'm sharing as well is there's my pathway is one of many that you can take to end up with a fantastic career in agriculture, and whether it be through university or other study or even the work experiences and the soft skills that you develop at days like today are so incredibly invaluable, and don't underestimate the power of these days.
1: Back to the students, Lily and Cade from Baraba Central School told me they were keen to give the competition a go again next year.
3: It's definitely a good setup. Like, everything's well managed, it's all clean, it's tidy. But yeah, no, it'd be good to come back again.
6: The worst part about it is the bloody coldness. Oh.
1: It is cold here in Orange. Welcome to the frosty town of Orange.
3: Compared to home, I got a message off my father saying that it was like -5, -6, so it was all right this morning compared to home.
6: Yeah, that's true.
1: What's been the best part of this whole process, last in the lead up or today? What's been the best part?
6: Definitely getting that blue ribbon.
3: Yeah, taking out blue ribbon after all that work and effort put into those sheep.
6: It'll be better when we get that champion ribbon too.
0: Year 10 student Cade Spence sending that report by Emily Middleton. Yeah, Orange. How cool is Orange? I remember going there in November. This is a few years ago now. And arrived in Orange in November. I had to go and find a shop and buy a jacket. It is chilly there. Now, we are coming up to the news and local variety with Bill. Following that, I'll let you know the sort of music you're going to hear later this morning on Jukebox Journey. Hasn't this segment been running for a few years now? Special co-host today, we'll let you know about that person. I'll let you know about the music. And we're going to have a bit of a double play as well before 8 o'clock. Might roll it out the next half hour. What about that? Yep, that's what we'll do. Phone lines are open. The text line's open. Plenty going on. Stick with us. It's 6:30.
7: The head of the MDBA visits Menindee, and a second man arrested in possible connection to station thefts. Good morning, Bill Ormond in Broken Hill with ABC News. The head of the Murray-Darling Basin Authority says it's been several years since they've seen dry conditions like this around the Darling River and the Menindee Lakes. The current storage is sitting at 32% capacity, or around 550 gigalitres, with low flows coming down from Wool Canyon, where the river is sitting at 61 centimetres. MDBA Chief Executive Andrew McConville was in Menindee yesterday and says he understands the concerns of locals living along the system.
8: It is getting dry and it becomes more challenging. We haven't seen dry conditions like this for probably several years, so I do understand people's concerns, but I also want to say that, you know, we'll be very active in managing it with the CHU, with the states, and keeping the community informed, which is really important as well.
7: The state's peak conservation body wants a land clearing code that allows native vegetation to be removed for agricultural purposes scrapped. The Nature Conservation Council has released a report showing more than 3.2 million hectares of land across the state has been cleared or is under approval to be cleared under the Native Species Code. The state government figures released last week showed land clearing increased 16% in 2024, with almost half authorised under the controversial code. Report author Candice Bartlett says it would be a huge risk to biodiversity if all current approvals were acted upon.
9: We've found that these species aren't introduced at all. The New South Wales government has listed 45 native trees and shrubs that have been growing where they've been growing for thousands of years, and they're iconic to our inland landscapes.
7: Meanwhile, the state's peak farming body says it would vehemently oppose any change to the invasive native species code. New South Wales Farmers Conservation Committee Chair Bronwyn Petrie says she rejects the idea that a native plant cannot be invasive if it grows outside of its natural range. Ms Petrie says she's seen plots in western New South Wales where native plants have caused an environmental desert.
10: You can hardly walk between the trees. There's nothing on the ground whatsoever, just bare dirt. And our macropods are suffering because there's no grasses for them to eat. Whereas outside of it, within a metre, you start to get your pastures back and your open woodland back.
7: A second man has been arrested, possibly in connection to alleged thefts on remote stations. Sophia Tarek has more.
11: Following reports of trespassing and attempts to steal from two rural properties around Tilpa and Winaring, police arrested a 49-year-old man on the Wilcannia Road last week. Police officers allege they found a number of items believed to have been stolen, including rounds of ammunition. He has been charged with six offences and faced Cobar local court on Wednesday, where he was granted bail. On the same day, police located another man in a Ford utility at Winaring in possession of a firearm. Police say he ran off into bushland without the firearm and managed to escape arrest. Queensland police have now arrested a 22-year-old man for unrelated matters, with police investigating possible links.
7: Former North Broken Hill footballer and interim Essendon Bombers AFL coach Dean Solomon says he's open to taking on the role next season. Solomon, a premiership player with the Bombers, joined the club's coaching staff last year and stepped into the top job after Brad Scott was sacked in May. Essendon has now narrowed their search down to four candidates, including Solomon, and he confirmed yesterday he'll have a formal chat about the top role with this club's CEO about taking it on in the coming weeks.
12: Concentrating on coaching, doing what you have to do for this group and for this footy club, and at some point in time he'll give us a tap on the shoulder and have that discussion. So that time has sort of come and we'll sit and have a good chat about all things, and I'll put forward my thoughts in the current situation and the future.
7: And finally to football, the Central men's A-grade side will be looking to repeat last weekend when they take on top of the table North at Jubilee Oval. Oliver Brown has more.
13: Coming off their first win of the season, led by former captain and career backman Jordan Gilbey's six goals, the Magpies will be looking to cause an upset. But they face an uphill battle against a North team fresh off a strong win against South. The sides have played four times this season, with the Bulldogs winning on each occasion by an average of 80 points. In the other match, South will be hoping to bounce back from their loss last week when they host West at Alma Oval. In the women's, it should be an even game between the second-placed Bulldogs and third-placed Central, while an undefeated South should overcome West.
7: And now to a recap of the Commonwealth Games.
14: 26 Commonwealth Games update.
15: Morning, I'm Niamh Owens with your Day 7 update from Glasgow. The Aussies have dominated the 5,000-metre final, with Jess Hull and Rose Davies fighting it out down the straight.
16: And Hull gets up alongside Davies. Rose won't give it away. She's fighting hard. She's going to do what nobody has ever done. 5 and 10 of the Commonwealth Games. She is a true champion.
17: I knew I might have been in trouble leading with Jess on my shoulder with 150 metres to go. She's so fast, and I just thought, give it everything. I just can't believe I crossed the line in first. I'm so happy.
15: Tori Lewis was back in action today, and her 200 semi-final went right down to the wire.
16: Lewis going up to her. Does she go past her? Edelman and Reed and Lewis. It's going to be oh so close. Ooh. Oh, you pick it. I reckon Tori might have just got there. She's into the final.
15: In the men's 200, Lockie Kennedy set a new PB to progress to the final. All three Aussies are through to the final of the men's 800 metres. Peter Bowl, Luke Boys and Peyton Craig. Our cyclists have picked up where our swimmers left off with three gold overnight. The men's sprint team got the gold over England.
18: And it's Dan Barber, the man from Dubbo, flying down the back straight. Hamish Turnbull trying to do everything he can to get back over the top of Barber. But Australia will take gold in the men's team sprints.
15: Tara Nayland won gold in the women's C4-C5 4,000-metre individual pursuit, and the women's 4,000 team pursuit took top spot against New Zealand. Big thank you to Channel 7 for the use of the audio in this update. Our Diamonds continue their unbeaten run, cruising past Northern Ireland 88-27 after sinking the first goal in under 20 seconds. On the medal tally, that has the Aussies at a staggering 108 medals so far, with a whole heap more to come. And we'll have the latest news from the Commonwealth Commonwealth Games in Glasgow for you right here on ABC Local Radio next hour.
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0: He's been calling sport for probably 50 years, Bruce McAvaney, but he still gets excited, Brucey, doesn't he? Yeah, still he gives that passion and injects it through your television screen or whether you're listening on the radio or on your social media feed. Now, we'll all calm down after Bruce. It's 2.7 degrees in the Silver City. 2.7, you're getting up this morning, you might be throwing the kettle on. Cloudy today, some light winds and 13 degrees. But good news on the weekend, tomorrow sunny and 15, and then Sunday sunny and 18. Beautiful. Beautiful. All right, we're going to play a bit of music for you. We'll have a double play this half hour, and we'll check in on newspaper headlines as well. And we'll have a bit of fun with the tune teaser. I'll let you know about the music you can hear a little bit later this morning on Jukebox Journey.

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4: Interesting, Warwick Longfield in last Sunday for Macca, so I presume he's back this weekend. The old fella, I presume they're going to pull him out of the stable and shove him behind the microphone. Yep. Anyway, so we'll wait and see. Wait and see on Sunday morning. Now, the jukebox today is being pulled together and co-hosted by Tanya. Not the first time that Tanya's been involved with the jukebox. Now, artist she's come up with today, it's a very interesting mix, actually. A little bit of Harpo, Adele, Lulu, Prince, and our tune teaser artist.
5: What are you looking at?
4: That's interesting, isn't it?
5: What are you looking at?
4: We've had threesomes all week. Chuck Berry, Judy Garland, Four Tops, Cliffy Richards. But today, this is all you're getting. This is all you're getting, thanks to Sarah. She's cut up, well, just over a second and a half.
5: What are you looking at?
4: A famous, famous, famous female musician who also appeared in a number of movies as well. Her time in the spotlight was 80s, 90s, still today performs.
5: What are you looking at?
4: I don't know if that's going to help you. I've got no idea if that's going to help you. It would have had me puzzled. 1-300-46-22-22 is the phone number. I can see some clues coming up today. The text line number 0467-922-783. Who is she? Without doubt, probably the biggest selling female artist, possibly during those 80s and 90s. Still does a bit of touring today. Controversial, in your face. I don't want to say too much, but I don't think too many are going to get it. The theme on the jukebox today, by the way, is musicians with one name. So does that help you with this artist? One name. So you're going to hear on the jukebox today Adele, Duffy, as I said, Lulu, Prince, Harpo, one name. One name only. I can hear you all thinking out there. I don't know if it's going to help you at all. But anyway, I've given out a few, we don't do clues anymore, a little bit of background information. Very, very quiet this morning, as I would expect. Anyway, let's roll on with a bit of a double play this morning. That's where we do this on a Friday every now and then. And I was just having a look through the diary, trying to come up with something that, you know, might ring a bell. And I came across this. See what you think about this anyway. It's when you have a song that's recorded and then a different version is recorded years later, which may do better successfully. But on the 31st of July in 1964, Martha and the Vandellas released Dancing in the Street. It was successful for them. Many, many moons later, David Bowie and Mick Jagger released their version. Our double play this morning is the original. Here's Martha and the Vandellas.

Dance in the Street, written by Marvin Gaye and performed there by Martha and the Vandellas in 1964. Now, that went to number two on the charts. It could not crack number one because sitting at number one was Do What a Diddy Diddy Dum Diddy Do by Manfred Mann. That's a great name for a song, isn't it? A number of other versions were covered. The Mamas and Papas recorded a version of this. Van Halen recorded a version. But in 1985, Bowie and Jagger got together. Their version went to number one. Number one. So is their version better than the original?

0: That's Bowie and Jagger dancing in the street. Well, what do you think? And I mentioned a few of the groups that recorded versions of that. The Kinks also. The Grateful Dead. Yeah. It certainly got a bit of a workout, didn't it? What's the time? It's coming up to 7 minutes to seven. Got it. Okay, now, good morning, good morning, good morning to our early birds. Jane Smith at Scarsdale. The hyphen Fiona Peterson-Williams is probably at home ironing her Australia Post top. I noticed they changed the colours too, the staff, the clothing, apparel that our Aussie Post workers are wearing. Yes, sort of a greeny, browny, Hawthorn Football Club colour hyphen, I think it is. Anyway, Kelly Northern Wentworth. Good morning, Kelly. Mandy Grossi. Grossi. Married to a wonderful woman is Grossi. I hope he appreciates that. Chris and Menindi. Mr. Bailey, the old Bailey of Menindi. James and Ada's out of bed. Joe in Wakery. Now, Joe, we had our Silver City Treadlers left here on Sunday riding their push bikes down through your part of the world. They're going to end up in Morgan raising money for the Royal Flying Doctor Service. So if you see them about, Joe, throw a few plums at them. Not, you know, just to eat, not throw them at them. Good morning to Ray, Jenny and Bill Dart, Neil in Scone. I wonder how many people call it Scone, Neil? Probably a few. Good morning to Leanne Parker. Yes, the tune teaser. A couple of texts coming through as well. You haven't mentioned Collingwood getting flogged last night. Well, they didn't really get flogged. They didn't start real well, I think we could say that. But in the end, Geelong got over them. It's one of those things, you watch bits and pieces anyway. Yeah, the Cats kicked 9 goals to 4 in the first half. But anyway, Geelong went on to win there by 25 points. I tell you, the flogging last night, the big flogging, and I saw a little bit of this. The Sydney Roosters, this is a National Rugby League, towered up North Queensland 82-12. Think about that scoreline, 82-12. The team's final tally was the most by a team since the Roosters beat Canterbury 87-7 in, ready for this, 1935. The AFL wasn't a flogging, but the National Rugby League, well, that was a flogging.
1: This is Andrew Schmidt.
0: And this is newspaper headlines. Good morning, Sarah.
2: Good morning. I'm scrapping that out of my headlines.
0: Thanks. What's that?
2: The rugby league.
0: Yeah, I just couldn't believe that score.
2: Isn't it? Oh, it's unreal.
0: It is unreal, but anyway, it is what it is. Now, what do we have today? What's the front page of the Advertiser, as you know? You know, a seagull eating a chip on Glenelg Beach or something? What's the front page?
2: Stabbing of a police officer near Elizabeth.
0: Well, that was a few days ago.
2: Yes, but the Police Commissioner Grant Stevens has come out with more details.
0: All right.
2: Because that man has now been charged with attempted murder, aggravated assault, aggravated threatened life, and aggravated assault on a worker, a nurse. So he has put out some details about that. The South Australian Veterans Court will take place in Adelaide for the first time. The South Australian Veterans Court pilot program acts as a specialist court to connect veterans and rehabilitation programs prior to sentencing. So that's in the paper. This is a nice little one for a Friday, Adelaide show. So the tickets go on sale today, but price has gone up. So some of the prices for tickets have gone up by $2.50. And I thought this was a bit quirky for a Friday. A New South Wales public library has had a book returned after 150 years. It's late. The fine, I thought it'd be more, but it's only $28,000 for a late fee. An old fellow was renovating a home and found it in a box, so he took it back to the library. And the librarian said that's the latest book they've ever had returned to them. Dean Solomon is in the Victorian papers, the Japanese earthquake as well, and the Commonwealth Gamer in all the papers. And we had a little bit of a broken hill link last night with a gold medal to one of the sprint teams.
0: Oh, it's not a broken hill link. The bloke's from Dubbo.
2: Well, his grandparents live here.
0: Yeah, which is fantastic for his grandparents, but you can't claim him. He lives in Dubbo, born in Dubbo, and you're claiming him.
2: I'm claiming his grandparents. Because his parents were from here as well.
0: All right. Okay, thank you, Sarah. Yes. Yeah, well, look, the grandparents be over the moon. Fantastic, really is. But, Yeah, honey, Kay.

0: 32% capacity, and the river is sitting at about 60 centimetres at Wilcannia, so there's not a huge amount of flows coming down the river. And just some of the general concerns there and how they are sort of monitoring that situation. We hear about a 22-year-old man who was arrested in Queensland, who allegedly, police are investigating connections, but believe he may have been the person that fled from police up near Tilpa last week in connection to a couple of station thefts that we reported on earlier this week, where a 49-year-old man was arrested with some ammunition they believe to be stolen. So we hear a bit about that as well. We get a bit of an update on the footy. We hear a bit more about the Dean Solomon situation as well. And
1: well, the situation is he's going to have a chat to the club about applying for the full-time coaching role.
0: He looks like an outsider at this point. It seems like, you know, the movement, the trade winds are saying that James Hird might be the one, but it'd be great to see him. He's done a good job. They got the second win of the season over Adelaide, so yeah.
1: All right, we'll hear more about that at 7:30. Good on you. Thank you, Bill. Yeah. Yes, I think if you got that job coaching Essendon, you'd be like the boy with the wheelbarrow. You'd have the job in front of you. 2 degrees in Broken Hill. Coming up after the news, we're going to catch up with our old mates from the Lions Club. 7 o'clock.
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0: It's 7 o'clock. Good morning. Tony Matthews with ABC News. The federal government will seek consensus with the states and territories on minimum standards and information sharing for working with children checks. Political reporter Lexi Junuik has the details.
1: Attorneys General will convene in Darwin today to seek agreement on minimum national standards for working with children check schemes, along with a national baseline of serious criminal offences that will automatically bar a person from being granted or continuing to hold a working with children check. Ministers will also discuss the types of information to be shared with state and territory screening units to support more informed and consistent decisions. In a statement, Federal Attorney General Michelle Rowland says she's confident her state and territory colleagues will reach agreement.
0: Australia could be staring down the barrel of its hottest spring on record as an El Niño weather pattern strengthens across the Pacific Ocean at an alarming rate. Ethan Ricks has more.
2: The rapid warming of the largest ocean is adding heat into the Earth's atmosphere, contributing to a summer of extreme fires across Europe and North America. While El Niño is still months away from its peak, Australia is facing an increased risk of drought during the coming months and may experience its hottest spring on record. The Bureau of Meteorology's modelling is currently estimating a mean national temperature in spring about 2 degrees above the 1961 to 1990 baseline, with the greatest impact likely over southern states. Based off past El Niño years, the warmer than average weather is likely to continue into summer.
0: A national survey has found many young Australians are performing DIY dentistry due to the influence of social media. Emma Pollard explains.
3: The Australian Dental Association surveyed 25,000 Australians last November. It found 60% of adults aged up to 25 were encouraged by social media to have cosmetic dental procedures. ADA Vice President Angie Nilsson says that included ordering whitening products online.
4: It's not something that we recommend doing without a registered dental practitioner.
3: The survey also found 60% of young adults have issues with wisdom teeth. Brisbane student Ava Verish says she can't afford to get hers checked.
5: At the moment, it's a bit tough.
3: Dentists are urging young Australians not to put off dental care.
0: There are calls for the consumer watchdog to investigate a global hair and skincare company using network marketing to sell its products on social media. Melanie Vojkovic reports.
6: Florida-born multi-level marketing company Monate is being accused of turning a blind eye to its reps exaggerating earnings and lifestyle claims to recruit other women. Videos circulating on social media promote glamorous lifestyles, including luxury cars, uncapped incomes and brand trips around the world. Consumer law expert Jeannie Patterson says the claims could be misleading.
7: If those promoted profits are coming from the fact that other people have been recruited, then it starts to look like a pyramid scheme.
6: Monate says

0: It requires all reps to comply with the law, including making truthful claims and avoiding unrealistic expectations.
1: The Rail, Tram and Bus Union says Southern Short Haul Railroad workers have been made redundant after the company lost its Boral contract following this month's derailment in the Southern Highlands. The union says up to 50 workers across the Hunter, Illawarra and Southern Highlands were told by phone on Wednesday night. Locomotive Division Secretary Farron Campbell says the union has lodged disputes in two industrial courts over the company's handling of the redundancies.
2: The way that these redundancies have rolled out and just these phone calls saying you're no longer required, just at this point without any real rhyme or reason, we've asked for the criteria and what the considerations are for these redundancies and we just haven't been able to get any answers out of the company as they've just pushed ahead bloody-mindedly.
1: Police are investigating a two-car crash in Sydney Southwest, which happened during a pursuit. Officers say they were patrolling on Heckenberg Avenue at Busby at around 10:30 last night when they attempted to stop a white sedan. About 2 minutes later, the car crashed into a minivan. Police allege the driver of the sedan left the scene and the passenger in that car was released, pending further investigation. Both occupants of the minivan were uninjured, but one was taken to hospital for precautionary checks. Academics and the Health Services Union will front a Senate inquiry today looking at major changes to the legislation guiding the National Disability Insurance Scheme. More from National Disability Affairs reporter Naz Campanella.
3: Researchers from Victorian and New South Wales-based universities will give evidence to the hearings in Canberra today. The inquiry is looking at draft legislation which would pave the way for more than $30 billion worth of cuts to the NDIS over the next 4 years. The federal government says the changes are needed to ensure the scheme is sustainable into the future and to restore public confidence in it. The Health Services Union, as well as advocates such as the Council for Intellectual Disability, will also give evidence.
1: Poland says Russian cruise missiles have landed in its territory after a night of heavy aerial attacks on Ukraine. Europe correspondent Mazoe Ford reports.
4: Polish authorities found a crater and debris in a field in the country's east following reports of an explosion. Prime Minister Donald Tusk, who visited the site, says the evidence collected so far suggests a Russian missile had struck, but he did not believe Poland, which is a member of NATO, was the target. The site was about 100 kilometres west of the border with Ukraine. NATO Chief Mark Rutte described the incident as yet another reckless act by Russia and a dangerous consequence of its war against Ukraine. Moscow says its forces were aiming for Ukrainian military targets.
1: Reports are emerging that Israel and Hamas could be inching closer to an agreement on the next phase of the ceasefire in Gaza. Middle East correspondent Matthew Doran reports.
5: Negotiations have been stalled for much of the last 9 months that the ceasefire has technically been in force, although Hamas has long argued it isn't much of a truce, given local health authorities say regular Israeli attacks have killed more than 1,200 people since October. But reports suggest Hamas could be willing to move on one of the key sticking points in this process and agree to lay down its heavy weapons, but only if they're held by a Palestinian authority and come with a guarantee Israel would stop attacking, withdraw troops from inside Gaza, and allow a US-backed technocratic committee to actually enter the strip and take over governance rather than trying to run its affairs from Cairo.
1: Soccer's world governing body is facing widespread opposition to a plan to partially privatise, which could potentially impact major tournaments, including next year's Women's World Cup. Glenn Lauder has more.
6: Member nations of Europe's governing body, UEFA, have voted unanimously to boycott all FIFA tournaments in opposition to the President Gianni Infantino's controversial plan. He wants to sell stakes in the sport's biggest tournaments to private equity investors, with Joshua Kushner, the brother of US President Donald Trump's son-in-law Jared, expected to lead the talks on the privatisation. CONCACAF, the North and Central American Federation, has also announced its opposition, but is stopping short of a boycott. Australia, which is part of the Asian Confederation, has asked for more detail. FIFA is offering an enticement of almost $60 million to every nation if they accept, before a deadline on the 19th of September.
1: Australian runner Rose Davies has claimed a second gold medal at the Commonwealth Games in Glasgow, leading an Australian 1-2 in the women's 5,000 metres. Davies pulled ahead of compatriot Jessica Hull late on, becoming the first Australian woman to win both the 5,000 and 10,000 metres at a Commonwealth Games. And Australia has experienced a dominant first day of the track cycling program, with the women's pursuit team squad, the men's sprint team and

0: and paracyclist Tara Nayland, all claiming gold. The North Queensland Cowboys have labelled their 82-12 defeat to the Sydney Roosters in the NRL as arguably the darkest day in the club's history. The 82 points conceded is the most in a first grade game for 91 years and the first time a team has scored 80 points since 1935. Cowboys coach Todd Payton says it's embarrassing for the club.
1: It's absolutely unacceptable, mate. As coach of this club, it's one of our darkest days, if not the darkest day, and I'd like to apologise to our members and fans that turned up here today and those that watched it at home. We dipped the toe physically, mate. Yeah, and do that against a powerful team, it can get ugly, and it got ugly quick.
0: Geelong has risen to fourth on the AFL ladder with a 25-point win over Collingwood to open round 21 at the MCG. The final score, 15-7-97 to 10-12-72. And briefly in finance, the Australian share market is expected to open strongly, up around 1.2% after a positive night on Wall Street. The dollar is stronger, buying 70.2 US cents. To the weather, isolated showers along the northern and central parts of the coast, tending scattered along the coastal fringe of the Hunter, mid-north coast and the far north coast, fine elsewhere. Sydney's weather, a mostly sunny day with the slight chance of an evening shower along the coast and a top of 18 degrees.
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5: And good morning to wherever you may be listening this morning, from Broken Hill to Wakery to Port Macquarie, Menindee, Silverton. They're probably out there cooking pies as we speak. Yes, up to Ivanhoe, Pack Saddle, Pooncarry, Tipperborough, wherever you are. Good morning to you, Northern Wentworth, Kelly. Yeah, great to have you along on this morning's breakfast program. I've got an extended stint today behind the microphone. Patrick has taken a long weekend. I get very envious of people that have long weekends. I think I've had about one or two this year. I'll be through till 11 o'clock today, which means I'll be sitting in the chair when Tanya comes in to host the jukebox. And the theme she's gone with on the jukebox today is artists with one name. One name. Only got one name. Bit like our tune teaser today. Only has the one name. Can you think of artists with just one name? Let me give you a clue. Harpo, Adele, Duffy, Lulu, Prince. Our tune teaser today, which, well, compared to what we've had the last few days, it's quite odd.
6: What are you looking?
5: How many times have we said that to people, particularly as a kid?
6: What are you looking at?
5: That's our Friday tune teaser. So the information behind this person is female, only has one name. Yeah, I read out the names of some of those artists today, like Adele and Lulu and Prince. This one only has the one name. At the height of her powers, probably the most successful female artist in the world, particularly during those 80s and 90s, and appeared in a few movies as well. Was a better singer than an actor.
6: What are you looking at?
5: There it is there. Now, if you're new to this, all you got to do is let us know if you know who she is or the song. Text your answer on 0467 922 783, or you can give us a call, 1-300-46-22-22. What are you looking at? I mentioned those who came in nice and early. Good morning to Kevin Bergman out in Railway Town as well. Yeah. Got to put thinking caps on today, don't you? Now, the weather, the weekend looks pretty good. As of today, Friday, cloudy with some light winds, 13 degrees in the hill. Tomorrow's Saturday, which is the first day of August, sunny and 15, beautiful. It gets better. Sunday, the second day of August, sunny and 18. Monday, sunny and 16. Yeah, get out and soak up the sun this weekend. 16 forecast today for Tipperborough and Wilcannia. 15 for Menindee, Whitecliffs, Wentworth, Ivanhoe and Pune Carey. Yunta today, 13. Temperature in the hill as we go to air this morning, 2.9. 2.9. Beautiful. A couple of interesting stories on the go also, and Bill will have local news for us at 7:30. Water. Yes, we haven't had a good water story for a little while. You're going to hear this morning, not only in the news, but later on after 8:30, the head of the Murray-Darling Basin Authority says it's been several years since they've seen dry conditions like this around the Darling River and the Menindee Lakes. Menindee Lake storage is sitting apparently around about 32% capacity. 32%. We've been told several times, and you might have heard there in the national news, El Nino's kicked into gear and we can expect a dry spring and a dry summer. It might be a bit tough. Anyway, that's in the news, and as I said, we'll hear more from the NDBA, the CEO, Andrew McConville, in the news, and also after 8:30. Okay, it's 7:14. Let's get things rolling with the Eagles. And one of these nights is this track. They certainly produced a lot of quality, didn't they?

0: Yeah, they certainly were. Well, they were killing it, weren't they, back in the mid-1970s, the Eagles. Formed early 70s, about 1971. And then they still continue to tour today, remaining members. And, gee, they put out album after album that really just nailed it commercially. Just getting back to our tune teaser artist this morning, I just did a bit of research, which I do occasionally. And what I can tell you is...
1: What are you looking at?
0: She is the most successful female artist of all time. Number one, the most successful female artist of all time. Now, I'm not going to say any more than that. Come on. She's got a birthday coming up, actually, in a couple of weeks. She'll be turning 68. So she's in her prime. It's interesting because we've had little collages of music all week, but this is what you've got today.
1: What are you looking at?
0: All right. The most successful female artist of all time.
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0: Tough gig, Dean Solomon, former Broken Hill lad. Mum and dad's still here in town, and he's still got relations here in town. He took on the interim coaching job of the Bombers. Yeah, as I said, it's like the boy of the wheelbarrow job in front of you. Had a breakthrough win a couple of weeks ago against GWS. Bit of reality check last week against Hawthorn. Dean left here, well, he played here in 1996 and ventured off. Became a premiership player with the Bombers. And, as I said, took on this interim job. Essendon's now going through the process of interviewing their candidates for the full-time position, and Dean's been rather coy on whether or not he'll throw his hat in the ring. He did confirm yesterday at a press conference, though, he'll be having a formal chat with the club next week about whether or not he will throw his hat in the ring. This is part of what he had to say at his media conference.
3: Starting to get to the business end in terms of the search for the next senior coach. Are you ready to put your name forward then?
4: Well, it's a discussion I'm going to have with the club actually next week, and we have had that contact now, and we will sit down and have a discussion over the next week. So with all due respect, I'll probably want to have that discussion with them first and then work from there.
3: Is that the first sort of time that you have talked to people about it in a more formal sense, like to even get to the point where now you're sort of outlining the fact that you will have that chat in the next week?
4: Yeah, it's the first time we'll have that formal chat. I think I said many weeks ago that, Tim sort of mentioned to me 4 or 5 weeks ago, just take your time, concentrate on coaching, doing what you have to do for this group and for this footy club. And at some point in time, he'll give us a tap on the shoulder and have that discussion. So that time has sort of come, and we'll sit and have a good chat about all things, and I'll put forward my thoughts in the current situation and the future.
0: Yeah, it's a big call, isn't it? I mean, and Dean's family live up on the coast, northern coast there of New South Wales. He's got business interests there and in Melbourne. And, yeah, just doing those media conferences to do your head in, wouldn't it? Every day. Anyway, we wish him all the best. We wish him all the best. If passion and loyalty count for anything, well, then he'd be at the top of the tree. But they've got to go through that entire process. If you're an Essendon supporter, you haven't had much to cheer about, have you? Having a lot to cheer about, so you probably need a good hug. 22 past 7's the time. This is the Hunters and Collectors, and Throw Your Arms Around Me, Mark Seymour.

0: Hunters and collectors, throwing your arms around me indeed. With the tune teaser, one of the texters, the SMS crew, said, is it Mae West? No. This is way, way, way after Mae West. This is Mae West.
1: Well, it's better to be looked over than overlooked.
0: This is Mae West.
2: I see a man in your life.
1: What, only one?
0: This is Mae West.
3: What kind of husband does you think I should get?
1: I should take a single man, leave the husbands alone.
0: And this is Mae West.
4: Is that a gun in your pocket, or are you just glad to see me?
0: So it's definitely not Mae West. No, but a few coming in, getting it right, which is good to see.
5: What are you looking at?
0: Yes. Good morning to Kerry up in Port Macquarie. You're dead right. Who else we got? Chris and Peter Harvey. Good morning to the pair of you. Hope you're travelling well. Pete in Adelaide. Get on your Pete. Vicky. Ali. Jojo Zepp. Chrissy Thomas. Yeah, there's a few coming in after the news. Deb and Chew as well. Yeah, lovely to see.
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0: Had an interview a couple of days ago, Honor Taylor, Secretary of the Bike, Carner and Camel Racing, that's taking place in Whitecliffs in 2 weeks. And I replayed a little bit of it yesterday, and I got a message yesterday afternoon saying, Andrew, we're still looking for jockeys to ride the camels.
7: But we do need jockeys. Jockeys actually travel to Whitecliffs to ride the camels. I think you should come up, Andrew. You haven't been to one yet.
0: Yeah. I'm flat out riding a push bike, let alone riding a camel. How many jockeys do you need? Because I've got a few people I could probably nominate. How many do you need?
7: Well, there's six races, and we normally put five or six camels in each race.
0: Now, there we go. There's an opportunity for you. If you thought, you know what, I could ride a camel. I don't think there's a lot to it. I think you just get up and hang on, you know. I was talking to somebody yesterday of an Afghan descent, and they said when you're riding them, the Afghan term is ushta, ushta. Now, I don't know what that means. It might be a swear word. I'm not quite sure, but ushta, ushta. Yeah, I don't know if they're making it up. They could have been making it up. Not quite certain. But if you've got any, you know, thoughts of one day riding a camel, there's your opportunity. 2 weeks away tomorrow, if you want to head up to Whitecliffs or give Honor a ring, she'll find you a camel, throw you up on. And quickly, before we go to the news.
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0: Yeah, Your Say, and it's got a lot of local content on there at the moment. Whether it's a local issue or you've got thoughts about national or housing locally or whatever, if you go to abc.net.au/yoursay, and it takes a couple of minutes. It's an online form. You fill it out and they collate it and they'll send it all back to us at some stage. So abc.net.au/yoursay. Go along and have your say. I should be marketing, shouldn't I? It's 7:30.
9: The head of the MDBA visits Menindee and an arrest in possible connection to station thefts. Good morning, Bill Ormond in Broken Hill with ABC News. The head of the Murray-Darling Basin Authority says it's been several years since he's seen dry conditions like this around the Darling River and the Menindee Lakes. The current storage is sitting at 32% capacity, or around 550 gigalitres, with low flows coming down from Wool Canyon, where the river is sitting at 61 centimetres. MDBA Chief Executive Andrew McConville was in Menindee yesterday and says he understands the concerns of locals.
10: It is getting dry and it becomes more challenging. We haven't seen dry conditions like this for probably several years. So I do understand people's concerns, but I also want to say that, you know, we'll be very active in managing it with the CHU, with the states, and keeping the community informed, which is really important as well.
9: A second man has been arrested, possibly in connection to alleged thefts on remote stations. Sophia Tarek has the details.
11: Following reports of trespassing and attempts to steal from two rural properties around Tilpa and Winaring, police arrested a 49-year-old man on the Wilcannia Road last week. Police officers allege they found a number of items believed to have been stolen, including rounds of ammunition. He has been charged with 6 offences and faced Cobar Local Court on Wednesday, where he was granted bail. On the same day, police located another man in a Ford utility at Winaring in possession of a firearm. Police say he ran off into bushland without the firearm and managed to escape arrest. Queensland police have now arrested a 22-year-old man for unrelated matters, with police investigating possible links.
9: The state's peak conservation body wants a land clearing code that allows native vegetation to be removed for agricultural purposes scrapped. The Nature Conservation Council has released a report showing more than 3.2 million hectares of the state has land clearing approval under the Invasive Native Species Code. State government figures released last week show land clearing increased 16% in 2024, with almost half authorised under the code. Report author Candice Bartlett says it would be a huge risk to biodiversity if all the current approvals were acted upon.
12: We've found that these species aren't introduced at all. The New South Wales government has listed 45 native trees and shrubs that have been growing where they've been growing for thousands of years, and they're iconic to our inland landscapes.
9: Meanwhile, the state's peak farming body says it would vehemently oppose any change to the Invasive Native Species Code. New South Wales Farmers Conservation Committee Chair Bronwyn Petrie says she rejects the idea that a native plant cannot be invasive if it grows in its natural range. Ms Petrie says she's seen plots in western New South Wales where native plants have caused an environmental desert.
13: You can hardly walk between the trees. There's nothing on the ground whatsoever, just bare dirt. And our macropods are suffering because there's no grasses for them to eat. Whereas outside of it, within a metre, you start to get your pastures back and your open woodland back.
9: To sport, and former North Broken Hill footballer and interim Essendon Bombers AFL coach Dean Solomon says he's open

0: certain to taking on the head role next year. Solomon joined the club's coaching staff last year and stepped up into the top job after Brad Scott was sacked in May and is now in their final four candidates. Solomon says he'll have a formal chat with the club's CEO about taking on the role in the coming weeks.
1: Concentrate on coaching, doing what you have to do for this group and for this footy club, and at some point in time he'll give us a tap on the shoulder and have that discussion. So that time has sort of come and we'll sit and have a good chat about all things, and I'll put forward my thoughts in the current situation and the future.
0: And to local football, Central Magpies A-grade side will be looking for a repeat of last weekend when they take on the top of the table North at Jubilee Oval. Oliver Brown has more.
2: Coming off their first win of the season, led by former captain and career backman Jordan Gilbey's 6 goals, the Magpies will be looking to cause an upset. But they face an uphill battle against a North team fresh off a strong win against South. The sides have played 4 times this season, with the Bulldogs winning on each occasion by an average of 80 points. In the other match, South will be hoping to bounce back from their loss last week when they host West at Alma Oval. In the women's, it should be an even game between the second-placed Bulldogs and third-placed Central, while an undefeated South should overcome West.
0: And that's what's making news. But before returning to local programming, here's a quick 2-minute update from the Commonwealth Games in Scotland.
3: This is a 2026 Commonwealth Games update.
4: Niamh Owens with you on day 7 in Glasgow. 3 gold, a silver and a bronze on the cycling track this morning. Our women's 4,000 team pursuit took gold, and team member Felicity Wilson-Haffenden says this is a key part of the team's bigger picture.
5: The last few years we have been on a bit of a rebuild, and I think this is the first major milestone of that rebuild. We're showing that we are coming back to the top, and the intention is to be champions in LA, and this is a great step towards that.
4: Gold for Tara Nayland in the women's C4-C5 4,000-metre individual pursuit. The men's team sprint got the gold over England, while Jess Gallagher won silver in the women's tandem B sprint, and her mum was clearly stoked with that result.
6: It's not how many times you fall down, it's how many times you get up. And I hear my mum fell down twice while cheering because her seat flipped up, but yet again she got up and here we are. So happy days.
4: In athletics, the Aussies have dominated the 5,000-metre final with Jess Hull and Rose Davies fighting it out down the straight.
7: And Hull gets up alongside Davies. Rose won't give it away. She's fighting hard. She's going to do what nobody has ever done. 5 and 10 of the Commonwealth Games. She is a true champion.
8: I knew I might have been in trouble leading with Jess on my shoulder with 150 metres to go. She's so fast, and I just thought, give it everything. I just can't believe I crossed the line in first. I'm so happy.
4: In the 200 semi-finals, Lockie Kennedy posted a PB to progress. Tori Lewis also booked her spot in the final after a photo finish.
7: Lewis going up to her. Does she go past her? Edna Wan and Reed and Lewis. It's going to be oh so close. Ooh. Oh, you pick it. I reckon Tori might have just got there. She's into the final.
4: All 3 men are through to the final of the men's 800 metres from the Aussies, and Michelle Jenicke finished 5th in the 100-metre hurdles. The Diamonds easily accounted for Northern Ireland. They remain 5 from 5, and that's the latest from Glasgow.
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10: Hi, Rachel Mealy here. European football's 55 nations threaten to boycott the World Cup if FIFA goes ahead with plans to sell commercial rights to private investors. Are robots, AI and automation the key to fast-tracking the transition to large-scale solar? And the PM might be missing from the annual Garma Festival in Arnhem Land, but a push for a national truth-telling process remains a top priority.
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14: Sitting on 2.8 degrees in the Silver City, a top today of 13 on the way. Weekend looks, I tell you what, a bit of a cracker. Tomorrow's Saturday, first day of August, if you don't mind. Sunny, 15. That's pretty good. And then Sunday's even better, sunny and 18. But 2.8 it is. 2.8. Just moves around every little bit now and then, which is good to see. Now, Lions are hosting a very, very special barbecue in the town square on Argent Street today. We're going to find out a bit about that.

0: because they're raising money for a very, very worthy cause. And all they're asking you to do is buy some snags. And they'll be door-knocking local businesses along the strip, along the CBD, and just saying, well, do you want some morning tea? Do you want some lunch? Put an order in. But the crew will be down there. Fine body of, people, veterans, and we'll be catching up with one of the veterans before 8 o'clock this morning. Patrick is having an extended long weekend, not with us today. I'll be hosting until 11, which means I'll get to sit in the chair as Tanya comes into the studio between 10 and 11. And Tanya today has pulled the jukebox together. The theme she's gone with is artists with just one name. Just the one name. Jewel, Prince, Lulu, Lord, Duffy, Adele, Harpo, Tune Teaser Artist, which is not Cher. Quite a few coming through saying, oh, is it Cher? No, not her. And I don't know why somebody threw up Mae West, but as I said just prior to the news, no, it's not Mae West. We all know about Mae.
1: Is that a gun in your pocket, or are you just glad to see me?
0: Good on you, Mae. I played, there's a bit of an anniversary, it's a few weeks ago, of the Bay City Rollers. And I said there was one group growing up as a teenager that their records, vinyl, never got played in my place. And this is the Bay City Rollers. Guess how many song requests we then get through over the course since I said that of people wanting the Bay City Rollers. People love them. Poppy sort of music, isn't it, really? 20 to 8, good morning to you.

0: That's the Bay City Rollers. Only want to be with you. Yeah. Crazy, as I said, the amount of people. Once I said, oh, yeah, they weren't a big fave of mine. And then all of a sudden, the place starts to light up like a Christmas tree. Anyway, let's keep cracking along. It's coming up to 16 minutes to 8 o'clock. Well, the Lions Club. Now, the other day, Brian McCarthy came in, Macca, and he said, look, we've got a barbecue going on Friday. We're going to crank it up about 9:30 and run it till 2 o'clock, and we want to raise a few bob. And I said, who's the best member of Lions to promote this, Macca? And he said, well, have to be Trevor Rogers. He said, Trev normally turns up an hour after we start and goes home an hour before we finish. Is that true, Trevor?
1: You're getting pretty close, mate. Macca wouldn't tell a fib.
0: Now, we do have a bit of fun, a bit of a laugh and a joke, Trev, but there's a bit of a serious reason behind this today, isn't there?
1: Yeah, mate, this is it's an Australia-wide thing with the Lions Club. It used to be on a special day they'd have it, but now we get open slather to what day that we hold it. But it's for the childhood cancer research, and we've been doing it, I don't know, for how many years.
0: Yeah.
1: As many, you know, for many, many anyway. And that's one way to kick in, mate, to try to help the young kids, because I don't think there's too many people that wouldn't know, you know, someone that's been affected by it.
0: And today, Trev, when you combine all the barbecues probably going on around Australia, it's certainly going to raise a fair bit of coin.
1: You'd think so, mate. Well, Gary Hanford was telling me there yesterday that on Sunrise, a couple of old timers were out surfing one of the beaches that was on one of the morning shows on the TV, and they were raising money for the childhood cancer research things. And so it's, yeah, it's good.
0: Would any members of the local club be able to go for a surf, Trev? Is anyone you'd recommend?
1: Oh, well, I've just sent Pam back to the pool. I left my towel down there this morning, so she's gone down to get the towel for me. Yeah, I'd most probably get up, mate.
0: Yeah, well, you would. I know you would. I mean, yeah, there's nothing you can't do, Trev.
1: Now, no, that's right.
0: Now, today's not just about cooking some snags and people walk down the street, but you're going to be door knocking a few businesses?
1: Yeah. No, that's already been done, mate. Gary's already got the order. I think he said, told me yesterday that he had something like $500 worth of orders already. So I'm that versatile. I'm taking Pam down with me. We're going to deliver the ones to the outer parts of the suburbs.
0: All right. So now what we're saying is it's not just people have got a little business on the Argent Street oxide, chloride, sulphide area there. But people listening out the south or railway town or any of those little businesses want to organise a bit of morning tea or lunch. How do they go about it, Trev?
1: Well, now I guess about the only way they'd be able to, they can use my mobile number, mate, and I can write them down and give them to Gary. Sure that'll be all right.
0: Well, I'll tell you what we'll do. People can give us a ring here at the ABC if they want to order some snacks for morning tea or for lunch, and then we can pass your mobile on. So if people are keen, no matter where you are in the Silver City, give us a call on 1300 46 22 22. We'll pass on Trev's details, and you can order some snacks. So, Trev, this is morning tea and lunch. I think you're going to be cranking up down there at about, 2 o'clock?
1: Yes, I reckon it would be until then. Gary told me that the snags will be ready from 9:30.
0: Now, speaking of Gary Hanford, I saw a photo of someone who looks remarkably like him in the local paper about a week ago. And when I say looks like him, because this photo had this man smiling.
1: Definitely him.
0: It was him?
1: It definitely was him, mate. Gee. That's why we took the photo.
0: And Trev, besides this one today, have you got a few other little things, lines are sort of you looking at? I mean, you had the skin cancer van here only about a month ago now. You got anything else on the radar this year?
1: Yeah, I think we're doing a barbecue tea out at the Regional Events Centre.
0: Yep.
1: For the Big Bash, when, you know, I'm not quite sure of the date. I think it's Tuesday night before Monday out there. That's always a good night, yeah, when you mix with plenty of other people. And
0: well, you know, Trev, I'll just tell you this: that Tuesday night prior to the bash, where you're cooking the barbie, is 2 weeks next Tuesday.
1: Yes, that's why I'm warming up with this one, mate.
0: Yeah. So this starts at 9:30 this morning in the town square. So you'll arrive about 11. It finishes at 2, so you'll leave about 11:30.
1: Yeah.
0: And anyone in town today, Trev, you just encourage them to buy a snag. And as you said, on the serious note, all the money raised goes towards...
1: Mine goes to...
0: Yeah.
1: Childhood cancer research.
0: Yeah. Trev, good to speak to you this morning. Good to have you back on deck. You travelling all right, old fella?
1: Oh, not too bad for an old bloke.
0: good on you, Trev. And I'm sure people will go down there today and certainly will indulge in a couple to help out that fight against childhood cancer. Well done to you and all the Lions Club, Trev.
1: Good on you, Andrew. Thanks, mate.
0: There we go. Trevor Rogers. I don't know why they call him Cat Weasel. But our service, once again, our service clubs, you know, and it was only a couple of weeks ago I went to the Rotary changeover dinner, and you sit there and hear what they do. Well, here's another one, Lions. This is the National Project, Australia's biggest barbecue. They're all part of this, and it's all about helping fund research into childhood cancer in this country. And as you heard Trev say, they've already got a number of orders from local businesses. But if you're in a local business in town, South, Railway Town, North, wherever you may be, and you can't physically get there, they'll drop it off for you. All you got to do is give us a ring here at the ABC on 1300 46 22 22, and then we'll pass your details on to Trevor, and they'll organise to drop them off. What could be better than shouting the staff a snag on a chilly, chilly July morning where it's 9 minutes to eight? Got it. I'm into the jukebox today where the theme is artists with one name, and a lot of people are thinking that our tune teaser artist is Cher. No, it's not her. This is the sort of music, though, that she's produced.

0: Superstar, isn't she? No doubt about her. Now, no, it's not Taylor Swift. It's one name. One name. It's got to be one name only for our tune teaser artist today. Not Taylor Swift. How about that? A few of those coming through. Heather, you are dead right. You've nailed it to the wall, Heather. Well done.
1: 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Get all the news, issues and scores. 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
0: A big weekend for the South Footy Club this weekend. They've got their past players happening and they're celebrating their 1996 premiership. 30 years ago. Where does the time fly, doesn't it? Absolutely flies by. I'm sure the players are still in as good a nick as they were 30 years ago, and I understand a number of them are travelling back to Broken Hill for the weekend, so enjoy yourselves. Stevie Baker, the former St Kilda 200 gamer, is their guest speaker. And as I said, so far this year we've had the West Pass players, Central Pass players, it was the North Pass players last week, and Dermot Brett was in town for 4 days. And this weekend's the turn of the Southies. Their game tomorrow is against West at the Alma. Then she'll be on for a couple of days. Enjoy your weekend. Enjoy it. Now, Bill, good morning to you.
2: Good morning, Andrew.
0: I've got an extra stint today. Patrick's got a long weekend. After 8:30, we're going to hear from Andrew McConville, who's the Chief Executive Officer of the Murray-Darling Basin Authority. And this is leading your news as well.
2: Yes, it is. He just speaks about the general conditions around the Menindee Lakes, what's happening with some of the water that's being transferred out by the Commonwealth Environmental Waterholder, and also some of the, general dry conditions and how they have been the driest he's seen in a few years, which makes sense.
0: I understand the capacity at Menindee is currently sitting around about 32% storage.
2: Yeah, that's right. And unfortunately, there's not a huge amount of flows coming down the river. I was having a look yesterday, and I think Wilcannia's down to about 61 centimetres, the height of the river, which is has actually risen since earlier this year when it was down to about 40, but still not great. And so it'll just be quite interesting to see when the temperatures get warmer what happens and if they continue to take water out. So there's plenty going on with that, and I'm sure we'll hear more about that.
0: I understand. Look, and there's probably two of the things that upsets people who make their living grazing properties in the far west is when people come onto their property. One, don't ask permission. Two, either leave a mess. Or three, knock stuff off.
2: Yep. And there's been a 22-year-old man arrested in Queensland who police think has been involved in some alleged thefts last week around the Tilpawanaring area. A couple of properties had some unwanted intruders or unwanted guests. And so there was a 49-year-old bloke who was arrested last week with some ammunition they think was stolen. And then this

0: average of 80 points. In the other match, South will be hoping to bounce back from their loss last week when they host West at the Alma Oval for their past players' weekend. In the women's, it should be an even game between the second-placed Bulldogs and the third-placed Central, while an undefeated South should overcome West. And also making football news, former North Broken Hill footballer and interim Essendon Bombers AFL coach Dean Solomon says he's open to taking on the role next season. Solomon joined the coaching class, the club last year on their coaching staff and is one of the last four candidates for the potential job for next season. Now, before we head back to local programming, here's a wrap-up from the Commonwealth Games overnight from Scotland from the ABC Sport team.
1: This is a 2026 Commonwealth Games update.
2: Let's catch up on day seven action from Glasgow. I'm Niamh Owens. After almost 5,000 metres of racing, it was two Aussies neck and neck down the home straight.
3: And Howell gets up alongside Davies. Rose won't give it away. She's fighting hard. She's going to do what nobody has ever done. 5 and 10 of the Commonwealth Games. She is a true champion.
2: So Davies gold, Hull silver, and so much to celebrate for Rose Davies.
4: I knew I might have been in trouble leading with Jess on my shoulder with 150 metres to go. She's so fast, and I just thought, give it everything. I just can't believe I crossed the line in first. I'm so happy.
2: Tori Lewis won her 200 semi-final in a photo finish to progress as the fourth fastest qualifier. In the men's 200, Lockie Kennedy set a new PB on his way to the final, and Peter Boll had to do it the hard way in his 800-metre semi-final.
3: Can he get through? No, he didn't get through. He's got checked again here, Pete. He's given himself a big job to do. All Boll's going well. To do what he's done tonight with two checks, that's a super run.
2: Luke Boys and Peyton Craig also progressed, and Michelle Jenicke finished fifth in the 100 metres hurdles final. A big thanks to Channel 7 for the audio used in this update. Three gold, a silver and a bronze on the cycling track this morning. Our women's 4,000 team pursuit took gold, as did the men's team sprint beating England. And Tara Nayland topped the podium and got a world record in the women's C4-5. 4,000-metre individual pursuit. The Diamonds have finished netball's group stage unbeaten with a convincing win over Northern Ireland. The Aussies scored their opening goal inside 20 seconds, kicked on from there, and they'll meet Jamaica in the semi-finals. Good results in the bowls. Ellen Fife's title defence is back on track after an unbeaten day. Corey Wedlock and Aaron Tees remain undefeated in the men's pairs, and the paramen's pairs are on the cusp of a semi-final berth as well.
5: There we go. Yes, a bit of an update on the Commonwealth Games from Glasgow from overnight. The bowls, I suppose, raises the question, why isn't terrestrial Trevor Barry in the Australian team? That sort of slipped through to the keeper a bit, didn't it? 23-9, the weather front for the far west. Partly cloudy today, some light winds. Broken Hill, a top of 13 into the weekend. Tomorrow's Saturday, which is the first day of August, sunny and 15. And then on Sunday, sunny and 18. Glorious conditions on Sunday. Temperature at the moment sitting on 7.6, and quickly around the far west, 16 expected in Tipperborough and Walcannia, 15 for Ivanhoe, Whitecliffs, Menindee, Wentworth and Pune Carey, and 13 degrees in Yunta. Well, Aussies have been urged not to panic. Not to panic by petrol before the federal government's cut to the fuel excise comes to an end. The current 16 cent per litre discount will finish on Sunday as planned, despite global oil prices rising again due to the conflict in the Middle East. Kevin Morrison from the Institute for Energy, Economics and Financial Analysts says Australia has plenty of fuel.
6: I don't think people should panic. We're not going to run out of fuel. The prices will go back up, but it's only because we're going to be paying the full excise price again. The government did dramatically cut it in the early days of this conflict. So that will add around 16 cents to a litre.
5: Now, this is a situation that the RAA is monitoring daily. Peter Natras is the Principal Advisor, Energy and Future Mobility at the RAA. Peter, good morning.
7: Good morning.
5: Do you expect, though, that there will be long lines at petrol stations on the weekend?
7: No, well, the RAA certainly agrees with the observation of the previous speaker that there's ample supply in the fuel system, and we certainly believe that motorists have seen the good work that industry and government have done to make sure that after that initial shock, that fuel has been moving out into the regions.
5: Over the past month or two, have things sort of settled down in terms of we haven't seen images of panic buying?
7: Yeah, certainly. I think it's we had a period there where back in March and April where there was a sudden rise in the prices, and then they've been progressively coming down, and motorists have welcomed those reductions, including that drop in the excise. And so we haven't seen, people really gathering up fuel in that, due to that uncertainty.
5: And Peter, is there a concern there, though, that some petrol station owners, organisations may take advantage of this excise being reinstated and jack their prices up even further?
7: Well, at the moment, we've been certainly watching wholesale and retail prices very closely here at the RAA, and we've seen that the margins that service stations have been charging have been very, in line with what we'd say is fair value. So around about 10 cents a litre, when back at that peak of the rising fuel, we were seeing 25 to 30 cents. So we think that at the moment, most service station operators are doing the right thing by motorists, and that's where we'd certainly encourage people to use a fuel app to make sure you support the retailer who supports you.
5: Yeah. Come Monday, Tuesday next week, what sort of average level do you think you're going to be seeing unleaded and diesel at?
7: Well, looking at Broken Hill at the moment, we see petrol in that $2 to $2.10 range, and so we'd be expecting that it shouldn't jump initially, but we would expect towards the back end of next week, as fuel is used in the tanks and that's replaced, that's when we expect to see that fuel could rise to $2.17 to $2.27. Diesel, at the moment we see $2.38 to $2.48, so 2.55 to 2.65. Now, that's just allowing for that fuel excise. We think that a couple of weeks back we saw a big jump in the oil price globally, and so the price rises we've seen coming through in the last week or two have been as a result of that surge in oil. We think that that price impact should stabilise, and that's why we see those prices around above $2.17 and $2.55 for diesel.
5: And Peter, normally, how much supply would we carry as a country in terms of fuel in terms of days or weeks?
7: Well, we hear consistently from the Federal Energy Minister, Bowen, around that 30 days of supply. What we've seen, though, is that that initial March and April, there's a huge amount of private storage. So farms, freight companies, mining companies, there's a lot of private storage as well. And we have reason to believe that people are storing a fair bit of fuel for those commercial operations as well.
5: And I suppose the most frustrating thing out of all of this is there's no end sight in date.
7: Well, the volatility and uncertainty certainly continues in the Middle East, and that's unsettling for motorists, because we know that these prices, cause real impact on budgets for farmers. They're heading towards harvests, certainly that adds to their costs, when they're trying to make the most of every season.
5: Yeah, and with no end date in sight, and if they're paying more for their fuel, which means it's more to harvest what they've got, well, then that sort of flies on down the end of the chain, doesn't it?
7: That's right, and that's ultimately where it ends up, on the dinner plate, is farming and freight end up on everyone's table. We don't just talk about the fuel prices. Really feeling the impact of that with our grocery bill.
5: Yeah. And again, there's that RAA app, that Fuel Watch app. They can use that as well to monitor what's happening.
7: That's right. And you can see that when you drive around Broken Hill, you'll see there can be, quite a difference in price. There's about 10 cents a litre difference in price today. It can make a real difference if you support the retailer at the bottom end of that price range.
5: Yeah. Interesting times, Peter Natras. It's a bit like the COVID era. We didn't see this coming at the start of the year, did we?
7: Well, we hope that we don't keep bouncing from crisis to crisis, and that's where, you know, electrification of transport is making a difference as well. So we certainly believe all of the above strategy for fuel security, petrol, diesel and electrification are really important to make sure that we aren't confronted with these, repeated stresses in the system.
5: Yeah. Thanks for your time this morning.
7: My pleasure.
5: Principal Advisor, Energy and Future Mobility, the RAA, Peter Natras is his name. And I think, if anything, it goes to show how reliant we are. If somebody cuts off that fuel supply, and the whole place would come to a screaming halt, wouldn't it? Electrification, as he said, a lot of people buying electric vehicles. Hybrids are very popular. It'd be very interesting to see, come the end of this year, if there's been a real big spike in people purchasing those electric vehicles, or particularly the hybrids as well. But the bottom line at the moment is the current 16 cent per litre discount will finish on Sunday. And come Monday, you'll be paying a little bit more for your fuel, whether it be unleaded or diesel. And you heard Peter there give a few of the examples of prices, average prices we can expect to see here in the Silver City.
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5: Water. Water, water. Darling River, Menindee Lakes, and as long as I've been sitting in this chair, this has been a topic that raises its head every now and then. And I can guarantee you, long after I'm not sitting in this chair, other people will be talking about the same subject. How much water is in the Menindee Lake system? Currently under the control of the Murray-Darling Basin Authority, the management will change once the system drops to 480 gigalitres. So, the question needs to be asked, how far off is that? Andrew McConville is the Chief Executive Officer of the Authority. He spoke earlier to our journalist, Bill Ormond.
10: The Menindee Lake system is part of the Murray system overall, and what we've got to try and do is manage the lakes along with the storages on the Murray to meet, you know, obligations along the system. And certainly as things get drier, it's very understandable that people get concerned, but, you know, we've been in these places before, and it's just about carefully and actively managing the system to meet the needs across the basin.
0: Are there many flows sort of coming into that region, or are there many flows predicted to come down into the lakes?
10: Yeah, look, it's pretty dry. So unfortunately, no, there's not a whole lot predicted coming in. And what we see is once the lakes get down to a 480 gigalitre level, and they're still a bit above that at the moment, sort of in the mid 500s. But once that happens, the lakes revert to New South Wales control, and then they don't come back into the control of the MDBA until they reach back up above 640. We haven't been in that scenario for several years because we have had good flows, but it is looking a bit dry, but nothing to be terribly concerned about. We're pretty good at actively managing the system in with the storages at Dartmouth and Hume and Lake Victoria. So, we'll do that. But, yeah, it is dry, and we're not seeing big volumes of flows expected anytime soon coming into, you know, most parts of the basin.
0: Does that change your management approach heading towards that 480 gigalitres?
10: Oh, yeah, look, it does, Bill. We're very actively managing. We work with New South Wales, with Victoria, South Australia to actively manage all of the storages in the system. And, of course, we look to Menindee often first because it's a less efficient storage. Now, what we mean by that is it's very broad, it's very hot out there, so it evaporates more quickly, and we'd rather be using that water in the system than it be evaporating. So we tend to use Menindee first as we manage across the system rather than the likes of Dartmouth and Hume, but making sure also we've got water in Lake Victoria to meet the needs down into South Australia. So we're doing that every day. We're very good at doing that, and we make sure that we're actively managing it. So I think people can be alert but not alarmed that we're on top of it.
0: The Commonwealth Environmental Waterholder obviously is drawing on an amount of water at the moment, and people are fairly concerned about that. But are you in conversation with him as well?
10: Oh, very, very, very much so, Bill. I mean, you know, what we see is you've got obviously environmental water, you've got water demands from irrigation and general flows as well. And so, again, you know, people have expressed concern around, some of those flows. I do understand that as the lakes get lower, but, you know, it's important that we continue to make sure that the system is healthy from an environmental perspective as well, because, we all benefit from that also. So it is about actively engaging and making sure that we're looking at it literally every day to see that we've got what we need. And yeah, so we'll keep talking with the CHU, we'll keep talking with the states to make sure that we can manage the system as well as we can. I do think it's important to say here that it is getting dry and you know, it becomes more challenging. We haven't seen dry conditions like this for probably several years. So I do understand people's concerns, but I also want to say that, you know, we'll be very active in managing it with the CHU, with the states, and keeping the community informed, which is really important as well.
0: And how are other parts of the system going as well?
10: Look, it's dry across the system, Bill. There's no doubt. We're not seeing the sorts of inflows that we've seen in recent years. You know, Hume Dam's probably about 58%, I think. Dartmouth's above 70. So we're not in unfamiliar territory. I mean, this is, if there's such a thing as normal in the basin, we're probably back towards something that is more normal than what we've seen over the last 4 or 5 years where it's been wetter. In the north, it's dry, so we're not seeing those inflows in the north that we've seen in recent years. So we're very alert to what's going on. I think we're approaching it cautiously. The states have probably adopted a pretty cautious approach in their early season allocations, which is understandable given the outlook. And so, yeah, we're probably in a position that we haven't seen for a few years, but we'll just make sure that we keep the community informed and stay on top of it.
0: And just heading back to that 480 gigalitre trigger where the New South Wales government takes over, do you have any estimates on when that might occur or predictions?
10: Look, it does depend, I suppose, but I would think if without any sort of inflows of any substantial nature, Bill, by the time we're getting towards the back end of August or early September, we'd expect to see that. What I would say is, you know, at the start of the year, we thought that would happen around about April, but we've seen inflows come in. So, look, anything can happen, and we'll keep an eye on it. But, yeah, look, at this stage, probably around early September, we get to that trigger point. And that's a long-standing arrangement under the Murray-Darling Basin Agreement that control resorts to New South Wales at 480. And then, as I've said, once those levels get back up over 640 gigalitres, then it would revert back to MDBA system control. But at this stage, we think around about early September, depending if the conditions stay similar as to what they are now.
0: And the Menindi review's currently going on. Can you give us a bit of an update where that's at? And I believe there's been just over 40 or around 40 local submissions as well?
10: Yeah, look, there has. And there's been more submissions also built through the Basin Plan review process. There was probably another 60 or 70 submissions through that process that talked about Menindi. So the next step in that process is to go through all of those, and we'll issue a What We Heard report to make sure that we're reflecting back to the community. Have we heard you properly? Have we understood all of the things that you're looking for? So that'll come out in the next, I think in about the next month or so, we'll get that What We Heard report out. And then from there, the next piece is sort of the second stage, which is to set up and set out all of the options that come out of that, and that report would be released into early next year. So after the Basin Plan review, which will also have some things to say about Menindi, that'll set out the options, and we'll continue to talk to the community through this process. And then from there, once we've set those options out, of course, it's to try and understand which are preferred before we make some final recommendations to government into 2027.
0: How do you navigate all of these different moving parts? There's obviously a lot of different views. I'm sure there's plenty of it's a wide spectrum just on Menindi alone.
10: Yeah. Oh, look, that's part of the rich tapestry of managing water, I suppose, Bill. Look, first and foremost, you've got to listen, right? You got to get out and you've got to understand what the community is saying. I think, secondly, you've got to be able to demonstrate back to the community that you've actually heard what they're saying. You need to keep checking back in and saying, well, you know, is this what you've said? And then from there, yeah, at some point you've got to make trade-off decisions. That's the nature of managing a resource like water. And when you make those trade-off decisions, though, again, I think you've just got to be really clear as to why you're making the decisions that you're making. Not everyone will agree. That's part of the process. But I think if people can start to understand why decisions have been made, then they can live with that and move on. I think for too long, you know, perhaps governments, the MDBA and others, we haven't been really great at explaining why decisions have been made and keeping people engaged through that process. So that's something that I've tried to work really hard on over the last couple of years, improving the way in which we help people understand why we're making the decisions we're making. And if you can do that, then, you know, probably people are going to give you the benefit of the doubt and be able to move on. But it's a constant trade-off, and it's hard work. But, you know, the community demands that, the community expects that, and that's what we've got to deliver for them. So we're pretty focused on helping people understand why we're doing what we're doing.
5: Andrew McConville, Chief Executive Officer of the Murray-Darling Basin Authority, currently touring the basin, speaking there to our journalist, Bill Ormond. And Menindee Lake sitting around about 32% capacity. That's quantity, but then as that drops, it all becomes about quality, doesn't it? And with news reports this morning about El Nino kicking in, they're talking a drier, hotter spring, a drier, hotter summer. Does that mean diminished inflows into the lake system? We shall follow this through, as we always do. 6 minutes to nine.
1: This is Andrew Schmidt.
5: In the seat this morning as Patrick is enjoying a long weekend. Yes. And with the weather we've got over the weekend, glorious, 15 and sunny tomorrow, 18 and sunny on Sunday. Why wouldn't you want to get out and enjoy it? As we cruise towards the news at 9 o'clock, let's do so. Here's Janis Joplin and the Full Tilt Boogie Band. All about Bobby McGee.
11: Busted flat in Baton Rouge, waiting for a train.

Yes, Janis Joplin and her version of Me and Bobby McGee, a song that was written by American singer-songwriter Kris Kristofferson. Joplin's version topped the charts in 71. Other artists recorded it as well. Yeah, Gordon Lightfoot released a version that went to number one on the Canadian country charts. Jerry Lee Lewis had a version that was number one on the country charts a couple of years later.

0: It's 9 o'clock. Good morning. Tony Matthews with ABC News. Music journalist and broadcaster Glenn A. Baker has died at the age of 74, with his family remembering him for his absolute passion for music. Baker was known for his vast music knowledge, forming part of a research project that resulted in the creation of Double J and working as the editor of Billboard magazine for over 20 years. Glenn A. Baker's son, Orson, says his father died after a long period of illness.
1: Music was obviously his absolute passion. He lived a somewhat nomadic life as a child, travelling frequently around regional New South Wales, and subsequently I think music became something that he could cling to.
0: New South Wales Agriculture Minister Tara Moriarty says she's reported sexist comments made under posts on the Shooters, Fishers and Farmers Party social media page to police. The comments were made on a post about a new pilot program for feral pig control announced last week by Ms. Moriarty at the New South Wales Farmers Annual Conference. Ms. Moriarty says it's not the first time she's had to report similar comments to police.
2: Let's do better. Still compete, still have ideas. Still have debates, but these threats have crossed the line. It's been going on for years. I have reported it to the police, and I just hope we can have a better standard in New South Wales politics.
0: The New South Wales Water Minister has apologised to the Wilton community southwest of Sydney, saying previous decisions left the growing township without the water and sewer infrastructure needed to support housing. Rose Jackson says the government will now double the area's servicing capacity from 4,000 to 8,000 homes through upgrades to existing infrastructure. She says funding has been reprioritised within Sydney Water after years of concerns the sewer network was holding back development.
3: It has taken a little bit of time to do that reprioritisation, to figure out what works are going to be suitable to give us this extra capacity. But, pleased to announce that we've got there today, and apologies to the community of Wilton that, they've been let down by previous decisions, and this has taken a long time.
0: The Attorney General has declined to comment on whether Labor MP Luke Gosling should be stood down from his role as Special Envoy for Defence and Veterans after being charged with assault. Mr. Gosling is accused of assaulting Northern Territory Administrator David Connolly at a community festival earlier this month and will appear in court in September. Michelle Rowland has refused to be drawn on whether Mr. Gosling should keep his job.
4: In answering that, I would be giving commentary around this case. I'm happy to answer factual questions if you wish to pose them, but I won't be providing opinions or commentary around this matter.
0: Luke Gosling has strenuously denied the allegations. Sellers for a global hair and skincare company are being accused of making exaggerated earnings and lifestyle claims to recruit other women in its multi-level marketing scheme. The specialist reporting team's Melanie Vojkovic has more.
5: An ABC investigation found multiple Australian sellers for Monat are circulating videos promoting luxury lifestyles and income opportunities, which could be seen as misleading under consumer law. A former seller is now speaking out after deeply regretting her role in recruiting other women under false hope.
6: Now I've had time to reflect. I was definitely inflating my income.
5: There are calls for the ACCC to investigate. Monat says it requires all reps to comply with the law, including making truthful claims and avoiding unrealistic expectations.
0: Australian runner Rose Davies has claimed her second gold medal of the Commonwealth Games, triumphing in the 5,000 metres with compatriot Jess Hull taking silver. Jessica Stewart is in Glasgow.
7: It was another golden moment for Rose Davies in Glasgow. Days after claiming a historic 10,000 metre triumph, the Australian was equally impressive in the 5,000, waiting until the final stages to gallop ahead of the pack and then digging in deep to hold off compatriot Jess Hull and triumph by almost a second as the pair completed a famous 1-2 for Australia. That came after Lachlan Kennedy and Torrey Lewis both breezed through to their respective 200 metre finals. Peter Bowl was one of three Aussies to reach the final of the 800 metres, and Australia's cyclists claimed three golds on the successful first day of competition at the Velodrome.
0: Looking at the weather, showers along the northern and central parts of the coast, tending scattered along the coastal fringe of the Hunter, mid-north coast and far north coast. Sydney's weather, mostly sunny today and a top of 18 degrees.
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4: You've got to love a Friday morning, don't you? No matter whether you're working, you're semi-retired, retired, whatever you're doing, still as you approach into a weekend, there's always a little, you know, bit of excitement. Remember as a young bloke going off to work on a Friday thinking, yep, we're going to be knocking off this afternoon and we'll go for a couple of coldies. I know the world has changed. I know the world has changed, and with shift works and rosters and drug testing and alcohol testing, and the world has changed. But it certainly was always a bit of an extra step, wasn't it? A little extra pep in the step when you knew it was a Friday. Weekend funny, had a couple of days off. Patrick had a big pep in his step yesterday because he's got a long weekend. Yes, he's got today off, but he'll be back behind the microphone on Monday morning. Well, at least that's what the plan is anyway. Coming up shortly, we're going to cross the Bureau of Meteorology just to give a bit of an overview of the next few days weather-wise. Also catch up with Detective Inspector Matt Sipple from the Barrie Police. We've got an exercise physiologist joining us before 10. We're going to hear from Chook. He'll take a bit of a look at sport. A lot happening over in Glasgow at the moment. The Aussies doing very well in the Commonwealth Games. And between 10 and 11 today, Tanya is co-hosting the Jukebox. When I say co-hosting, it's her theme. She's pulled the music together. All I do is have a bit of a chat to her and push a few buttons. A lot of stress in this job, you know, because you've got to press the right buttons. Because if you press the wrong buttons, anything can happen. This is the right button, though.
5: ABC Broken Hill. Weather update.
4: I got that one right. Belinda is the duty forecaster at the Bureau of Meteorology. Belinda, good morning.
6: Good morning. Yes, you've got the right buttons, and the weather has certainly been hitting the cold buttons lately, and those cold mornings really are set to continue. Broken Hill down to just shy of 2 degrees this morning. Wilcannia at the airport there about zero as a minimum early this morning. So certainly some cold conditions to start the day and right into the weekend, and even into the start of next week, we're going to see these fairly chilly mornings continue. Now, the praises today, I'm just going to rewrite them. That cloud looks like it cleared pretty early in that overnight period before the sun got up. So I reckon I'm going to tip a mostly sunny day for Broken Hill from here on in. The morning cloud has shifted away, and I think you're going to have a mostly sunny skies right across the west for you throughout the day. So Broken Hill's temperatures are still going to struggle in a southerly breeze up to about 13 degrees. Menindee 15, Wilcannia 16, but I'd be tipping plenty of sunshine for the rest of the day now.
4: And the weekend looks a little bit special when you've got no wind, no cloud and some sunshine.
6: Yeah, look, the mornings, expect those chilly mornings again for both days of the weekend. Broken Hill down to about zero tomorrow, down to about 2 on Sunday. So certainly chilly, but yeah, plenty of sunshine to come through the weekend. Perhaps those breezes are going to turn a little bit more northerly and perhaps freshen up a little bit on Sunday. So you might have just a little bit of a breeze to add to that on Sunday. But look, up to about 18 degrees with Broken Hill. Menindee 21, Wilcannia 23. So, you know, not feeling too uncomfortable. The breeze perhaps knocking off a few degrees from what that will actually feel like. But dry, settled weather is the story. Cold mornings, really no change to the skies overhead, though, remaining dry, really for the week ahead.
4: Yeah, and I think you hit the word there, dry, D-R-Y. Looks like we could be in a bit of a dry spell.
6: with a capital D. Yeah.
4: Good on you. Belinda, thank you for that.
6: Talk to you soon.
4: Duty forecast at the Bureau of Meteorology. Current temperature on the hill, 8.8. Now, the tune teaser today, I've had to sort of give it a little bit of historical context to get a few people over the line.
7: What are you looking at?
4: That's the tune teaser, by the way. Yeah.
7: What are you looking at?
4: You see, on the jukebox today, Tanya's theme is artists with one name. Not three names, not four, but one name. So, for argument's sake, Harpo, Adele, Lulu, Prince, and our tune teaser artist goes by one name. I did do a bit of research earlier. The most successful female artist of all time is...
7: What are you looking at?
4: This one. I just had a bit of a look. She's got a birthday coming up in a couple of weeks. Late 60s.
7: What are you looking at?
4: So if you count back, 80s and 90s, she was, dominated world music. A little bit controversial. Yeah, you know, she got up to a few little antics here and there. Actually appeared in a few movies as well. Didn't win any rave reviews for her acting, but as far as she's concerned as a stage performer, well, biggest selling female artist of all time. So the question is, who is she or what is the song? We're giving away our prize pack today before 11. Text your answer 0467 922 783. I'll give you a bit of historical background on her. Phone Sarah if you need to, 1300 46 22 22. Surely that narrows it down. Must. It's 11 minutes past 9. Shortly you'll be catching up with the local police, see what they've been up to. Here's a track for you this morning from Supertramp.

0: It's the sound of Supertramp, A Long Way Home. Yes, here on this Friday morning, the 31st day of July. Can you believe that?
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0: Yes, and it rolls out every Friday afternoon and well over 4,500 people receive that free newsletter. 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And you'll get that newsletter every Friday afternoon. Well, I haven't had a chance this week to catch up with the local police, but we are this morning. Crime Manager of the Barrie Police District is Detective Inspector Matt Sipple. Matt Sipple, good morning.
2: Morning, Andrew. How are we?
0: Fine, thank you. We never like to use the Q word when we talk to anyone that's a copper or a fiery or an MBO because that's, you know, treading on dangerous water.
2: It is.
0: But a couple of interesting things out of this week, and I just want to, we sort of looked at this one yesterday. The fellow that was pulled over on the Silver City Highway just outside of Wentworth.
2: Yeah, it was a little bit further north than that for us, but it was close up to Broken Hill. But, police received reports about 3 p.m. on the 26th, going back to Sunday, of this male throwing objects at motorists that were passing by, and some of our listeners may remember that. But those reports came into us. So our police attended and made inquiries, identifying a 31-year-old male at that location. Police established that he'd actually been there from the previous day and basically broken down, ran out of petrol of all things and had stayed there to that time. So our police, being diligent as they are, conducted some background checks and things. He was subjected to a search of both himself and the vehicle, and police located an imitation firearm. So this imitation firearm was painted black to look authentic. So he was placed under arrest. Police also located a prohibited weapon, being a baton, which is another criminal offence, a serious criminal offence, small amount of cannabis and some methamphetamine as well. Inquiries revealed that he's also a suspended driver and that vehicle is also unregistered. He was arrested, brought back to Broken Hill Police Station and has been bail refused by the police. So that was the circumstances around that one and, why he was throwing, things at motorists, but how he come under our attention. But again, our police straight out there, the background checks, couldn't be more happy with that, and he is where he is in relation to what he was up to. Who knows, but I'd like to think we've prevented something further happening.
0: And this one here, this is something that rears its ugly head every now and then, and we're talking about theft from rural properties here in the far west, where, you know, I said earlier this morning, if you're going to go onto somebody's outback property, one, you get permission, two, you leave it as you find it, and three, you don't knock anything off. But there's been some theft in some of these outback properties.
2: Yeah, look, there was the one I think specifically we're talking about, which I was just going to come back to, occurred in town down here at Williams Lane, but I'll go through that. But just while you mentioned that, we did have some reports that came through that actually weren't reported to police, no direct report anyway of anything happening, but social media and things like that, and we do get alerted to these things, and people getting around rural properties, but as you said there, mate, absolutely, in any suspicious vehicles or anything along those lines, then come back to us, provide us with that information, the use of bush cameras and things like that, anything suspicious, please let us know, and police will absolutely follow it up, it's a case, and we do it very well here. We speak about that quite often, that especially in those rural communities, looking out for one another, so that's really, really pleasing, from that aspect. But people getting around, they post it on social media, please come and report it, and we'll follow it up for sure.
0: You mentioned William Street.
2: Yeah, William Lane address, actually. So that happened Tuesday, the 28th. A victim returned home there, actually, where he noticed the car that's usually on a trailer was missing. So he made further inquiries at the rear of the premises, and you wouldn't believe it. His motorbike had been moved from within inside the shed there at the premises, I should say. The victim then confronted a male person, at which time he was restrained. Police were called and attended very, very promptly, arresting a 39-year-old male. He was taken again to the Broken Hill Police Station, being charged with serious offences, including break, enter and steal, the stolen motor vehicle, malicious damage, and there was a further offence as well in there that he's been charged with, and now he's been bail refused as well. Police made the further inquiries and did recover that vehicle several streets away. So this male, as you said, and I thought, sorry, Andrew, that was where you prompted me before when we're going to discuss that one. But, you know, extremely concerning that this male in and around up to this business. But, a real credit to the victim, the way he got there, obviously noticing those sort of things that were unfolding and the male still happened to be there. So credit to him and his communication to us, and then again our guys getting down there very promptly and arrest him still on the scene. So again, bail refused and he'll go before the court.
0: You must love these sort of stories where someone gets hold of you straight away and says, right, he's here, this is what's going on, and Dan, you go and put the cuffs on him.
2: Yeah, look, again, as I say, we've been so good in so many different property areas and things, but there's always something, there's always someone out there, and, you know, and this is the case with this individual who now sits up there in the corrections facility that we have at Broken Hill and await to go to court, you know, trying to get away with this. I wouldn't say the smartest bloke, but again, real credit to the victim that the way he handled himself, being confronted by this and as you say, mate, yeah, getting the police down there straight away and an easy lock-up for us in a lot of respects and putting before the court.
0: And while I've got you here, Matt Sipple, 3 weeks' time, Monday's in full swing, and as we know, in 2 weeks, they'll all start rolling into the far west and around Broken Hill, and we're talking probably 12,000-13,000 people. No doubt planning's well underway for that.
2: Yeah, we're really ahead of that. And I think I might have even mentioned that previously when I was talking to Patrick on one of the earlier programs. But as you said before, mate, the 31st of July today, and here we are a year again has passed in Monday. So, yeah, I'd like to think we do things very well from the police point of view. It's a great event for the community, and I've spoken about that also previously. Really looking forward to it, actually, to get all the visitors that come in. It provides all the money, that side of things. And over the last couple of years, we've run our operations and things like that, and that'll be the same again. It's to make sure the good people, which is always the absolute majority, get out there and about and enjoy the things that go on. We've also got the Festival of Lights this year down the main street. There'll be a police presence, but again, it's hoping that everyone just has a good time. But our planning's well and truly underway, and we look forward to the festival kicking off.
0: Yeah, and I have said this to a few of your predecessors, Matt Sipple, when it comes to the demographic of people that head out to Monday, it's the sort of age group that probably the only drugs you'll ever discover will be Viagra.
2: Possibly. You may know a little bit more information about that than me, but I'll take your lead on that. But, over the last couple of years, we've had nothing but good times out there, really. Very minimal issues. And if that's what people choose to do around that, I'll leave that up to them.
0: Always good to catch up. Matt Sipple, thank you.
2: Thanks, Andrew. Cheers.
0: Detective Inspector, Crime Manager, Barrie Police District. And, the demographic of people that come to Monday, shall we say, slightly more mature age group, and out there to have a good time. And I think if you said to the police, oh, we're going to have a music festival for 14,000 people, they'd be pulling their hair out. But when you think and you look at the people that are coming, and 99.9% always do the right thing. They're just there to mix and meet new people and listen to the music and have a couple of coldies. It is a wonderful event. 9:24 is the time.

Roy Orbison, yes, when you get Roy and you mix it a little bit with the Royal Philharmonic Orchestra, and that's the result you get, California Blue. Earlier on breakfast this morning, I was talking to Trevor Rogers, a.k.a. Cat Weasel. The Lions Club today, locally, are participating in the national project Australia's Biggest Barbecue, and they're running this to help fund research into childhood cancer in this country. And, well, you don't have to have me sit here and talk about this, because we all know directly or indirectly people that have been affected by this disease, and it's even more saddening when it's children. But anyway, this is happening, and they're stoking the barbie up as we speak. I could smell the snags and the onions wafting down from the town square. Now, they're going to be there until 2 o'clock today. They've got a lot of pre-orders from local business. So if you're in local business, no matter where you are in Broken Hill, and you wouldn't mind ordering some snags for your staff, just give us a ring here at the ABC on 1300 46 22 22 and we'll put you in touch with them. But if you're not in a local business and you're thinking, I might cruise into town, as I said, between now and 2 o'clock, they'll be there in the town square. Grab a snag, some onions, bread. I think they throw the sauce in as well for you. They might even give you a serviette. And then you pay a couple of bucks, and that all goes into that fund, which helps research childhood cancer.